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1: 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With Carolina football now 2-0 after this weekend, all focus shifts to its major matchup on the road against Clemson. 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

0: With your hometown news update, I'm Andrew Stuckey. We start in Hillsboro, where town officials are asking residents to take the community survey to weigh in on how town government's doing. 97.9 The Hill's Emma Cook has more.
1: Hillsboro's community survey asks residents about their level of satisfaction and priorities for a variety of community services, including public safety, parks and recreation, public works, communication, and customer service. Other questions relate to current and future town goals. Responses from the survey will also inform the town's strategic plan. So Hillsboro Mayor Mark Bell said it's important the town gets responses back from residents as soon as possible.
2: We do a community survey every couple of years, and this is kind of one of the primary tools we use to understand, you know, from residents, how are we doing, what are we doing that we don't need to do, and what are we not doing that we should start doing.
0: You can find that full story at chapelboro.com. Meanwhile, in sports, the Tar Heel football team starting 2-0, but competition's about to step way up as they go to Death Valley on Saturday to take on a Clemson team that started just 1-1 and is last in the conference in total offense. Here's head coach Bill Belichick not taking that lightly.
3: They attack across the field on every play. So the ball could get handed off, the quarterback could keep it, or if he sees an advantage outside, he can just raise up and throw the ball out to the perimeter. So, you know, you have to defend from sideline to sideline. It really comes down to team defense, everybody kind of doing their job, making sure that we handle each of the areas, because if we don't, then that's where the ball is going to go. And you can shut down one guy, but you're not going to be able to shut down the other ones unless you play good team defense across the board.
0: Bill Belichick speaking there. Our coverage of Saturday's noon kickoff starts at 9 a.m. With your hometown headlines, I'm Andrew Stuckey.
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0: Andrew here with a check of the Chapelboro concert calendar. Los Angeles dream pop project Love Spells is coming to Cat's Cradle Backroom. That'll be on Saturday, September 19th. Boston singer-songwriter B.B. Stockwell is bringing her indie folk to Cat's Cradle Backroom as well. That show will be on Friday, September 25th. And looking to October, Cat's Cradle will have Frog, Queens-based indie rock band with a little Americana tilt to them. 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
1: ABC News, I'm Dave Packer. AI is making strange bedfellows.
2: As major AI labs now push to slow down development in light of potential dangers, former Trump administration strategist Steve Bannon says of those companies,
3: the people don't trust them, and that trust is not going up.
2: A rare ideological ally, Vermont Senator Bernie Sanders, who says lawmakers must step in.
4: The public has had virtually no input into the AI revolution that is transforming the world.
2: Mike Dubusky, ABC News.
1: President Trump lashed out on social media at the Supreme Court today for blocking his attempt to overhaul mail-in ballots ahead of the midterm elections, saying the Supreme Court let our country down. Macklemore was yanked from Ed Sheeran's tour after saying this at a show in New Jersey.
5: I said free Palestine.
1: Now all of Sheeran's supporting acts have quit in solidarity with Macklemore. This is ABC News. Federal authorities are revealing more information on the case of a Pennsylvania man arrested for swearing allegiance to ISIS and possibly plotting a terror attack. ABC News Chief Justice Correspondent Pierre Thomas has more.
6: Justice Department prosecutors claim in a court document obtained by ABC News that Jonathan Kramer had previously been in juvenile detention after allegedly plotting a mass casualty attack. The FBI received a disturbing tip. Kramer had allegedly been receiving suspicious packages, and the FBI learned that Kramer was promoting ISIS ideology. On Saturday, Kramer, who is now 21, was observed going to a sporting goods store and meeting an individual in a parking lot and allegedly obtaining a long black duffel bag. The FBI, who was watching Kramer, then confronted him at the hotel, executed search warrants, allegedly discovered the firearm, ammunition, and made the arrest.
1: State health officials in Pennsylvania have reported a fourth measles-related death. The additional death in the state was an 18-year-old who was not vaccinated. Dave Packer, ABC News.
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1: I'm Ron Stutz. I live in Chapel Hill. I follow WCHL Chapelboro on social media, Facebook, Instagram, all of that, for all the latest news and community information.

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1: With your hometown news update, I'm Andrew Stuckey. We start in Hillsboro, where town officials are asking residents to take the community survey to weigh in on how town government's doing. 97.9 The Hill's Emma Cook has more.
2: Hillsboro's community survey asks residents about their level of satisfaction and priorities for a variety of community services, including public safety, parks and recreation, public works, communication, and customer service. Other questions relate to current and future town goals. Responses from the survey will also inform the town's strategic plan. So Hillsboro Mayor Mark Bell said it's important the town gets responses back from residents as soon as possible.
3: We do a community survey every couple of years, and this is kind of one of the primary tools we use to understand, you know, from residents, how are we doing, what are we doing that we don't need to do, and what are we not doing that we should start doing.
1: You can find that full story at chapelboro.com. Meanwhile, in sports, the Tar Heel football team starting 2-0, but competition's about to step way up as they go to Death Valley on Saturday to take on a Clemson team that started just 1-1 and is last in the conference in total offense. Here's head coach Bill Belichick not taking that lightly.
4: They attack across the field on every play. So the ball could get handed off, the quarterback could keep it, or if he sees an advantage outside, he can just raise up and throw the ball out to the perimeter. So, you know, you have to defend from sideline to sideline. It really comes down to team defense, everybody kind of doing their job, making sure that we handle each of the areas, because if we don't, then that's where the ball is going to go. And you can shut down one guy, but you're not going to be able to shut down the other ones unless you play good team defense across the board.
1: Bill Belichick speaking there. 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

0: 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Also Saturday the 19th, you can head to Homestead Park from 1 to 6 p.m. for the Chapel Hill Soapbox Derby. 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
7: ABC News, I'm Dave Packer. Independent Senator Bernie Sanders and former Trump administration strategist Steve Bannon seem to agree on at least one thing: the dangers of AI and the need for oversight. Bannon in Washington today on AI developers.
8: People don't trust them. The people don't trust them, and that trust is not going up.
7: Sanders says if AI surpasses human intelligence,
9: this technology will escape human control with potentially catastrophic consequences.
7: President Trump calls AI concerns a hoax. The president blasting the Supreme Court after they rejected his plan to restrict mail-in voting ahead of the midterms. The president took to social media saying, quote, "The Supreme Court has really let our country down." Multiple performers dropped out of singer Ed Sheeran's U.S. concert tour today. It comes after Macklemore was removed as the opening act over remarks he made in support of Palestinians. This is ABC News. If you're over the age of 100 in Japan, you're among friends. Lots of them.
10: As of September 1st, there were 107,677 people in Japan over the age of 100. It's the 56th straight year there have been over 100,000 Japanese centenarians, but the first time the number has been this high. Women make up nearly 90% of that number, among them Kishimoto Fuyo from Kyoto City. She is 114 years old and the oldest person in Japan. The oldest man is Kati Hikaru of Kumamoto City. He's 112. Sherry Preston, ABC News.
7: Restaurant payment company Toast is out with a list of the country's best and worst tippers. The company found the stingiest tippers are in California and Washington State, where gratuities average a little over 17%. But the best state for waitstaff, according to Toast, Delaware, where tips left on credit cards average 21.4% of the bill. Dave Packer, ABC News.
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1: 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With Carolina football now 2-0 after this weekend, all focus shifts to its major matchup on the road against Clemson. 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
2: We're about to spend a few weeks at New Hope Church talking about what comes after death. I'm Pastor Adam, and I think this conversation matters because for a lot of us, heaven isn't just something we wonder about. There's a person attached to that question. We believe what the Bible says, but we still miss them. We wish we knew more. So we're going to open up the Bible and talk about what we can know, what God has promised, and the comfort we can find there. It's called Afterlife, a series on heaven, and I'd love to have you with us this September at New Hope Church in Durham.
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2: With your hometown news update, I'm Andrew Stuckey. We start in Hillsboro, where town officials are asking residents to take the community survey to weigh in on how town government's doing. 97.9 The Hill's Emma Cook has more.
3: Hillsboro's community survey asks residents about their level of satisfaction and priorities for a variety of community services, including public safety, parks and recreation, public works, communication, and customer service. Other questions relate to current and future town goals. Responses from the survey will also inform the town's strategic plan. So Hillsboro Mayor Mark Bell said it's important the town gets responses back from residents as soon as possible.
4: We do a community survey every couple of years, and this is kind of one of the primary tools we use to understand, you know, from residents, how are we doing, what are we doing that we don't need to do, and what are we not doing that we should start doing.
2: You can find that full story at chapelboro.com. Meanwhile, in sports, the Tar Heel football team starting 2-0, but competition's about to step way up as they go to Death Valley on Saturday to take on a Clemson team that started just 1-1 and is last in the conference in total offense. Here's head coach Bill Belichick not taking that lightly.
5: They attack across the field on every play. So the ball could get handed off, the quarterback could keep it. Or if he sees an advantage outside, he can just raise up and throw the ball out to the perimeter. So, you know, you have to defend from sideline to sideline. It really comes down to team defense, everybody kind of doing their job, making sure that we handle each of the areas, because if we don't, then that's where the ball is going to go. And you can shut down one guy, but you're not going to be able to shut down the other ones unless you play good team defense across the board.
2: Bill Belichick speaking there. Our coverage of Saturday's noon kickoff starts at 9 a.m. With your hometown headlines, I'm Andrew Stuckey.
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0: Andrew here with a check of the Chapelboro concert calendar. Los Angeles dream pop project Love Spells is coming to Cat's Cradle Backroom. That'll be on Saturday, September 19th. Boston singer-songwriter Bebe Stockwell is bringing her indie folk to Cat's Cradle Backroom as well. That show will be on Friday, September 25th. And looking to October, Cat's Cradle will have Frog, Queens-based indie rock band with a little Americana tilt to them. 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
8: ABC News, I'm Dave Packer. The Kennedy Center shut its doors today after a judge reaffirmed an act of Congress as the only way to add President Trump's name to the building. ABC's Jonathan Carl.
9: Trump's board claimed that the Kennedy Center would go bankrupt if Trump can't put his name on the building to boost fundraising. But the judge pointed out that Congress just gave the center $250 million, and the financial problems only came after Trump tried to change the name, causing artists to cancel and ticket sales to plummet.
8: The surprise move this afternoon, Congressman Thomas Massey introduced 8 articles of impeachment against Defense Secretary Pete Hegseth, accusing Hegseth of waging an illegal war with Iran and illegal capture of a foreign leader, Venezuela's Nicolas Maduro. All supporting artists dropping out of Ed Sheeran's U.S. tour after rapper Macklemore was removed as the opening act over remarks he made in support of Palestinians during earlier shows. This is ABC News. A Washington State teen is now facing multiple charges, including first-degree manslaughter and arson, after authorities say he sparked a massive wildfire by launching fireworks from the back of a moving truck. ABC's Melissa Don has that.
10: Police say 18-year-old Michael Yakimov launching Roman candle-style fireworks shortly after midnight on July 4th, blasting more than 200 of them into the sky. Moments later, officials say a fire erupted in the bone-dry brush, fueling a wall of flames that became the Chelan Hills Fire, killing a 69-year-old man. That fire also injuring 6 firefighters and destroying $6 million worth of property.
8: The Senate today in a 74-24 vote advanced the Protect College Sports Act. The bipartisan bill would establish a federal framework for athlete compensation and provide new protections for student athletes, including caps on agent endorsement fees as well as scholarship and health benefits. Dave Packer, ABC News.
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1: With your hometown news update, I'm Andrew Stuckey. We start in Hillsboro, where town officials are asking residents to take the community survey to weigh in on how town government's doing. 97.9 The Hill's Emma Cook has more.
2: Hillsboro's community survey asks residents about their level of satisfaction and priorities for a variety of community services, including public safety, parks and recreation, public works, communication, and customer service. Other questions relate to current and future town goals. Responses from the survey will also inform the town's strategic plan. So Hillsboro Mayor Mark Bell said it's important the town gets responses back from residents as soon as possible.
3: We do a community survey every couple of years, and this is kind of one of the primary tools we use to understand, you know, from residents, how are we doing, what are we doing that we don't need to do, and what are we not doing that we should start doing.
1: You can find that full story at chapelboro.com. Meanwhile, in sports, the Tar Heel football team starting 2-0, but competition's about to step way up as they go to Death Valley on Saturday to take on a Clemson team that started just 1-1 and is last in the conference in total offense. Here's head coach Bill Belichick not taking that lightly.
4: They attack across the field on every play. So the ball could get handed off, the quarterback could keep it. Or if he sees an advantage outside, he can just raise up and throw the ball out to the perimeter. So, you know, you have to defend from sideline to sideline. It really comes down to team defense, everybody kind of doing their job, making sure that we handle each of the areas, because if we don't, then that's where the ball is going to go. And you can shut down one guy, but you're not going to be able to shut down the other ones unless you play good team defense across the board.
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0: 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Also Saturday the 19th, you can head to Homestead Park from 1 to 6 p.m. for the Chapel Hill Soapbox Derby. 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
1: Hey there, this is Henry Taylor, and here's what you can find on chapelboro.com today. Hillsborough is asking residents to take its community survey. For the town, it's a way to gauge how well the local government is meeting its residents' needs, as well as identifying improvement areas when it comes to developing, monitoring, and evaluating priorities. Head to our news section for the details, as well as a link to the survey. UNC kicker Reese Verhoff and three former members of the field hockey team, including former All-American Riley Heck, are joining a lawsuit against the NCAA out of the state of Indiana. The players are seeking a fifth year of college eligibility under new NCAA rules. Go to our sports section for the full story. And while you're there, listen to our latest 100 Years of Keenan segment, this time featuring sports columnist and author Art Chansky's memories from his first game at Keenan Stadium, which he found as a bit of a culture shock. You can find all of that and so much more on chapelboro.com.
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0: Hey everyone, this is Brighton McConnell, and here's what you can find on chapelboro.com today. With Carolina football now 2-0 after this weekend, all focus shifts to its major matchup on the road against Clemson. 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
1: Andrew here with a check of the Chapelboro concert calendar. Los Angeles dream pop project Love Spells is coming to Cat's Cradle Backroom. That'll be on Saturday, September 19th. Boston singer-songwriter B.B. Stockwell is bringing her indie folk to Cat's Cradle Backroom as well. 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And looking to October, Cat's Cradle will have Frog, Queens-based indie rock band with a little Americana tilt to them. 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
1: 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Also Saturday the 19th, you can head to Homestead Park from 1 to 6 p.m. for the Chapel Hill Soapbox Derby. 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

0: Hey there, this is Henry Taylor, and here's what you can find on chapelboro.com today. Hillsborough is asking residents to take its community survey. For the town, it's a way to gauge how well the local government is meeting its residents' needs, as well as identifying improvement areas when it comes to developing, monitoring, and evaluating priorities. Head to our news section for the details, as well as a link to the survey. UNC kicker Reese Verhoff and three former members of the field hockey team, including former All-American Riley Heck, are joining a lawsuit against the NCAA out of the state of Indiana. The players are seeking a fifth year of college eligibility under new NCAA rules. Go to our sports section for the full story. And while you're there, listen to our latest 100 Years of Keenan segment, this time featuring sports columnist and author Art Chansky's memories from his first game at Keenan Stadium, which he found as a bit of a culture shock. You can find all of that and so much more on chapelboro.com.
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8: You said there's a helicopter down over there.
7: ATC.net capturing responders after a news helicopter crash, killing at least three people near the scene of an earlier fatal bus crash in Los Angeles. A federal judge reaffirmed Tuesday the only way President Trump's name is going to be added to the Kennedy Center is an act of Congress. And a short time later, the board overseeing the famed Performing Arts Institution voted to shut down for renovations. This abrupt announcement over the center's PA system.
9: The center is now closed to the public.
7: And then President Trump dropped the hammer and put a halt to the whole reno. In a surprise move Tuesday afternoon, Congressman Thomas Massie introduced articles of impeachment against Defense Secretary Pete Hegseth. Massie accusing Hegseth of waging an illegal war with Iran since congressional approval was not granted, ignoring the 60-day resolution, and for the illegal capture of a foreign leader, Venezuela's Nicolas Maduro. This is ABC News. Fed up with filling up? It's not just our cars and trucks we have to worry about.
10: Crude awakening for oil heat customers. Expect sticker shock when the first autumn bill arrives. A longtime energy analyst tells ABC News we'll be paying well over $2 a gallon above last year to fuel the furnace. Diesel futures hit a record on Tuesday, and diesel at the pump is also the highest ever. AAA putting it at $6.28 a gallon, $2.50 over last year. Truckers say every dollar more adds $400 to a tank. Wayne Cabot, ABC News.
7: The nation's five biggest sports leagues, NFL, MLB, MLS, NBA, and the NHL, joined with their respective players' unions in a letter to gaming regulators in 35 states and the District of Columbia, asking for a crackdown on betting-related harassment of athletes, coaches, and families, saying threats to an athlete or their family members is unacceptable. Dave Packer, ABC News.
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13: 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This is Carl Norgren. 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The show is Exploring Your Creative Genius, the show that is fully focused on helping you grow your creative and your entrepreneurial qualities. They're awfully important now. They're awfully important as we face an unknowable future. This show is going to share with you some other reasons why this is really, truly important in your life to be your most creative self. And this show is going to focus on some really great news. And that great news is that there are significant biological changes that occur to our brains as we approach the age of 55 and 60. And these changes, as you will see, invite a creative renewal. These changes invite a creative renewal. Let's get into them. Let's begin with making sure that we understand what myelin is. Myelin is a fatty substance that occurs in our brains. What myelin does is wraps itself around the axon, which is the fiber that connects one brain neuron with another brain neuron, and that axon is how the electrochemical signals get moved back and forth as cognition occurs. Picture insulation around a wire, and myelin, like insulation around a wire, does provide protection for that axon, but it does something really significantly more important than that, is it accelerates the performance, the neurochemical signal. It accelerates when it gets a wave, a wrap of myelin around the fiber. We're born with very little myelin. The first wave of, we experience 5 to 7 waves of myelination throughout our life. The first wave occurs when we're around 3 years old, and it focuses in 2 very specific areas. And when you hear these 2 specific areas and you think about a 3-year-old, you'll realize, yes, that's exactly where the myelin should initially focus, because again, when there's myelin, the performance of the neurons improves. So the first wave of myelin focuses in 2 areas. One is the motor control areas of the brain. We certainly want our 3-year-olds, our toddlers, to be as adept on their feet as they possibly can be, as soon as they can be, to make their way in the world. And it focuses on the sensory control areas. As they're making their way in the world, we want them to have as complete, as sophisticated an understanding of the physical world around them as they can, as quickly as they can. So again, keep in mind that a way that myelin, when it wraps itself around the axon, improves the performance of the sharing of electrochemical signals from one axon to another. The next wave of myelin is the first time that myelination impacts our prefrontal cortex, the executive control functions of our brain, and that occurs somewhere in the preteen times, and that's the first time the prefrontal cortex gets a wave of myelin. Again, we experience 5 to 7 waves, and folks, with each time myelin wraps itself around an axon, even when there's already myelin there, the improvement continues. Each wave of myelination continues to improve the performance of the sending and receiving of electrochemical signals. The last wave of myelination occurs sometime around when we're 55 or 60. It focuses on the prefrontal cortex. So it isn't until we're somewhere in our mid to late 50s, early 60s, that our brain has benefited from the completion of these waves of myelination, with each layer of myelin improving the performance of the brain. Dr. Zeke Bartzakis from UCLA, a gentleman who passed a few years ago, it's his study of myelination that I'm relying on, and he had an interesting quote. He said, as this final wave of myelination occurs, he says, we now see that there is a biological explanation for wisdom. Okay? That's pretty cool. So let's talk about myelin one more time. The reason why we're told to eat foods that are high in omega-3 fatty acids and we're told that it's good for the brain, let me make sure you understand why it's good for the brain. That omega-3 fatty acid is very similar to the fat of myelin. And so omega-3 fats have been shown to improve, to protect, to nurture the myelin in our brains. We all know that there's a whole lot of omega-3 fatty acids in fish. I love sardines, and I love sardines both because I love sardines. I got a lot of Swede in me, but I also love them because they are very low on the food chain, and so I'm getting the omega-3. I'm not getting much mercury. I'm not getting much of the other bad stuff that's out in the ocean now. So we know that there's omega-3 in fish. Did you know that the greatest source for omega-3 are chia seeds and flax seeds? Walnuts are rich in omega-3 fatty acids. Brussels sprouts are rich in omega-3 fatty acids, as are avocados. The second major project I want to talk to you about, we'll get it started, we'll finish it up in the next segment, is a research project that took place down the road at Duke University. I love to point out that this neuroscientist's name, I pause for a moment so that we can fully appreciate that there's a neuroscientist at Duke whose name is Dr. Cabeza. And so before we get into Dr. Cabeza's research, let's remind ourselves that, of course, our brains have two hemispheres. In the early mapping of the function of our brain, it was determined that the left hemisphere is the logical, the analytical hemisphere. That's where that processing takes place. The right hemisphere is where the imaginative and the intuitive processing takes place. And that's generally true. That tends to be true. But we now understand that the optimal state for us to be in, for our brains to be in, is when the two hemispheres are integrated, when they're working together. So Dr. Cabeza developed a series of challenges, of exercises that were, some of them were logic, some were memory, some were spatial. He then recruited two groups. He recruited recent college graduates, and he recruited high-functioning seniors, okay? Recent college grads, high-functioning seniors to complete these exercises, and we'll tell you about what happened when you come back from the break.
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13: Welcome back, and I appreciate you coming back. In the first segment of the show, I introduced research that shows that as we approach the age of 55 and 60, our brains benefit from waves and waves and waves of myelin that improves the performance of our brain. And then I introduced Dr. Cabeza's research about where he's going to explore the two hemispheres working together. And so let's get into that. So he recruits two groups, recent college grads and high-functioning seniors, to complete a series of high-level, that's his language, high-level exercises in the fields of logic, memory, spatial challenges. And here's what he found. He monitored the participants' brains as they were solving these problems, and he found that the recent college grads, depending upon the nature of the problem, solved that problem in a really very specific and isolated part of their brain, just in that portion of their brain that is called upon specifically by the exercise. When high-functioning seniors solve these problems, the monitoring of the brain shows that they get into an integrated brain. They bring the two hemispheres of their brains together. And if I didn't say it earlier when I was introducing the two-hemisphere model, that is the optimal state for our brains to be in, when the logical is playing with the intuitive, when the imaginative is dancing with the rational. That's what you want. You want an integrated brain. Seniors naturally get into that integrated brain state because we're seniors. Now, Dr. Cabeza says it's not like there's some magic power that we, I'm 75 years old, that we have developed, but rather it's probably something more like that weight that you could lift with one hand, one arm when you were 30. You might need both your arms now to lift it when you're 60. He said what is going on here is this wonderful, wonderful quality in our brains called neuroplasticity. Our brains are going to become, are going to change themselves to become what we need them to be, what we call upon them to be. Now, with Dr. Cabeza and Bart Zakas's research in mind, let's visit a concept of thinking that was developed back in the 70s when social scientists were studying how do we think. And they came up with two different models for our thinking. They came up with the idea of fluid intelligence. Fluid intelligence is one's ability to detect the logic, the patterns of a new situation quickly. And boy, we're really good. Our fluid intelligence is really good in our teens and in our 20s and in our 30s. Starts to, you know, sort of peter out a little bit in our 40s. Ain't much anywhere as good when we're in our 50s. The other quality of thinking, the mode of thinking that they identified, they called crystallized intelligence. Crystallized intelligence is one's ability to revisit, to mine all that you've learned, all that you know, all of your experiences, looking for fresh relationships, fresh insights, new purpose to that which you've learned. Our crystallized intelligence starts to get good in our 40s, and better in our 50s and continues to get strong in our 60s and our 70s. And if we continue to use it, it continues to be there for us, our crystallized intelligence, our ability to find new relationships, new useful insights into the stuff that we've learned, the experiences that we've enjoyed. What research shows is that when we are effective in our crystallized intelligence, here's some things that we're really good at. We're better at dealing with ambiguity in our 60s and 70s than we were in our 20s and 30s. We're better at making, at being prepared and being confident to make decisions, actionable decisions, even though we don't know everything that we need to know. We're better at that as we age than we are in our earlier life. We're better at dealing with ambiguity. We're better at dealing with conflicting ideas. I sometimes see ambiguity and conflicting ideas as overlapping, but there certainly is some distinction as well, right? You've got two different ideas that contradict each other. Was it F. Scott Fitzgerald who said something like, the sign of an intelligent person is somebody who can hold two conflicting ideas in their head at the same time and still operate? Well, we get a whole lot better at that when we're in our 50s, 60s, 70s, and beyond. Again, and continuing, as long as we use it, we keep it. So we're better at working through conflicting ideas in a productive fashion. And my favorite is we'll get so much better at situational intelligence, at bringing the part of us, the aspect of us, of the aspect of our personality to the table and have the best understanding of which aspect we should bring to the table. A family gathering, is it time for you to be the goofy dad or is it time for you to be a little bit more serious, right? What does the situation tell you you should be? At work, is it time for you to be a leader or is it time for you to sort of step back and let somebody else take over as the leader? Does the room need some new energy? It's time for you to call upon what you know to bring that new energy to the group, to the room. So we're much, much better at situational intelligence in our 60s than we were in our 20s and our 30s. Let's also talk about a research project that maybe isn't quite so positive. In fact, the researchers were set out to show how our brains change as we age in a way that is really a challenge for us. There's three or four research projects on this, and they all reach the same conclusion, and it's about how an older brain, an older person, therefore, is more easily distracted than we were when we were young. It appears that in the prefrontal cortex, in the executive control area of the prefrontal cortex, there's, I'm going to call it a traffic cop area, that starts to thin out. That traffic cop's purpose has been to keep the unexpected inputs out, right? To help the brain stay focused and keep all the distractions away. Well, that portion of our brain begins to weaken as we age, and therefore more and more and more unexpected inputs get in. And so, yes, we forget more often. Our short-term working memory is limited. We can hold very few thoughts in our short-term working memory at a time. And when a new input comes in, something's got to go out, right? I look at this through the other end of the telescope because time and again, it in a creative activity, it's that unexpected input that where the magic sometimes occurs. So when you're writing a poem and all of a sudden an idea comes to you that you weren't expecting and that maybe a younger brain would have kept out, maybe that new input brings a new imagery with it or some new language with it that you can integrate into this poem that you're working on. Or maybe it helps you solve a problem that you're having a difficult time with because of this unexpected input. So yes, indeed, it causes us to be more forgetful. And I'm sure you know this tip, and that is to when you go from your office to the kitchen and forget why you went to the kitchen, first had the thought about why you wanted to go in the kitchen, and that thought is probably waiting there for you. So we got one more segment coming back from the break. Thank you very much.
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13: Welcome back, and thanks for coming back. 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The show is about biological changes that occur in our brains as we reach the age of 55 or 60 that invite a creative renewal. Let me give you one more. And this, again, is another cluster of research projects. I'll share this link when I post the radio show on Wednesday. I'll share this link to the Washington Post article that I'm going to reference now. This Washington Post article occurred, I think, probably 4 years ago. I remember it was in July. It was a summertime posting, and it was an article about research that they had come across. It was sort of a survey of a bunch of research projects exploring the relationship between creativity and aging. For this article, they found that some of the research that was taking place in the area of the relationship between creativity and aging saw creativity specifically as artistry, right? They were using an understanding of creativity as poetry making, dancing, singing, painting, specifically about artistry. The other cluster of research projects took an approach towards creativity that's similar to this show, a day-to-day understanding of what it means to be creative in the inches, in the minutes, in your daily behavior. That was their understanding of creativity. And here's what they found. In both cases, in all cases, because there are a number of research projects under each heading, in all cases, there was a direct correlation. The more creative the participant, the study person was, the more creative they were as an artist, or the more creative they were. And again, it's not the quality of their artistry. It was the amount of time spent in their artistic pursuits, how important that was, how engaged they were in their artistic pursuits, whether they were, regardless, the more creative they showed themselves to be, the longer and more

0: creative the participant, the study person was, the more creative they were as an artist, or the more creative they were. And again, it's not the quality of their artistry. It was the amount of time spent in their artistic pursuits, how important that was, how engaged they were in their artistic pursuits, whether they were, you know, regardless, the more creative they showed themselves to be, the longer and more joyful work that carries a subtitle, warning, this book makes folks optimistic. Well, the book has been well received. I'm quite pleased with how well received it has been. My publisher told me last week that the book was Amazon's number one new release in the category of psychology of creativity and genius. It was number one new release in that category. It was number 13 in political philosophy, and it was number 30 in popular psychology. So that's common ground for us. I'm really pleased that the book has been received as well as it has been. And if you haven't purchased a copy of it, please consider doing so. I'll include my author website when I post on Wednesday. And I have to say it, folks. Yes, I just quoted success on Amazon's platform. I tell folks time and time again, if you are interested in buying my book, please contact your local bookstore and order it through them. On my website, I do list Amazon as a place you can buy the book, but I also list two or three other online platforms, including Bookshop, which is a platform where when you use them to buy online, they actually take a percentage of the sale and donate it to the local or share it with the local bookstores. So thanks for listening. And I think you should leave the show with this one thought, and that is research shows that when you are intentionally bringing more creativity into your life, that will make it more likely you will live a long and joyful life. I wish that for you all. Have a wonderful week.
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6: 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Dr. Deborah Stroman brings you stimulating sports and society discussions with some of the biggest influencing forces in sports and sports business. 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
7: I'm very excited to speak to Derek Johnson, the founder of Sherpa, and he's going to tell us more about that. He is a sports tech entrepreneur, former athlete, and he's making things happen, and he got my attention. I'm very, very blessed and honored to be a part of his team. So let's start from the beginning, Derek. I know you're from LA area, South Central.
8: Yep.
7: So let's take it back in time. Tell us who you are, where you grew up, and did you play any sports?
8: So yeah, first of all, thanks for having me, Dr. Debbie. I'm super excited for this podcast. I get approached to do a lot of them, but you've been in our corner from day one. So happy to support you guys and help you guys continue to grow. But going back, I grew up in South Central LA, first college generation of graduate. So I was one of the first people in my family to go to school and graduate. And I did play sports. Grew up playing Little League football, had a chance to go from Little League to playing varsity as like a sophomore, and then had a chance to go play college football and even play in the NFL for a short stint in the CFL, which kind of led me to be a sports agent. But then, like most folks, got done playing and didn't have anything else to do. So that drove me to technology, where I kind of got all my skill set that I'm using today.
7: Well, you've certainly said a lot in a short period of time. So I want to unpack that a little bit. So yeah. Football, first off, what position?
8: So I was a strong safety and a running back. More so on defense. I like to hit people.
7: I should say that's the safety. It's also kind of fun because those long passes, you get to kind of time it with the receiver. But that's awesome. And you like to hit. Excellent. Yeah. Technology. So tell me more about your nerdy side or academic side, because it's one thing to be able to have a cool iPhone or Android. It's another thing to actually go inside and do that computer techie type stuff.
8: Yeah, so got to give my mother a shout out. So she was a teacher, LA Unified School District for over 35 years.
7: Wow.
8: So she was really emphasized academics. And then my father, he worked for Intel and Microchip for almost 15 years. So between those two, while sports was important, I couldn't play sports if I didn't have anything better than a C. And sometimes, depending on the class, it was better than a B. But between my mother and my father, they were really, really big on academics. And then, just making sure that I was like curious. So, even in high school, I was in a computer coding class, didn't tell my friends. I was just always just like nervous about like people saying like, oh, you're a nerd. And then like, I play sports and I'm supposed to be like this cool guy that's on the football team, but like you're trying.

0: Luckily, my dad did come back into my life, but my mother was working two jobs at one point. So she would work her day job, which was she was a teacher for kids with autism. So she did that, but then she also worked at a group home for at-risk youth. I don't know why, but my mother likes to help people that like need more than help than usual. A special place in heaven for her for sure. But because of that, I struggled in school early on. So like I didn't learn how to read fully, Dr. W, until I was 9 years old. Like, yeah.
1: Wow.
0: So like people look at me now, they're like, man, like you're so smart. I'm like, I still tell everybody today, I'm like, I don't think I'm the smartest. I'm just like, I'm very resourceful. I work really hard. And it's probably because that little kid in me, like I never want to feel like out of place ever again. But yeah, like went hooked on phonics and everything. Went to a lot of summer school. And one of my first teachers that truly believed in me, going back to your question, was Mr. Higby. He was like my fourth grade teacher when I moved from California to Arizona with my dad. Mr. Higby like spent a lot of time with me, like getting me up to speed. I was very, very behind. He wanted to actually hold me back, but he gave my dad the option for me to go to summer school. And that helped me out a lot. So between my dad, Mr. Higby, and then my mom, got back on the right track. And then as far as like football coaches, oh man, so many good football coaches. My favorite of all time, though, it has to probably be my high school coach, Coach Carl Kiefer. One of the most winningest coaches in high school football history. I think he had over like 305 wins and like
1: Wow.
0: three or four state titles. He's no longer with us, so RIP to Coach Kiefer. But it's funny, like when I was playing for Coach Kiefer, he used to always like just be on me about every little thing. I'm like, yo, like this old guy is like tripping, like he is on one. But now I'm 37 and I'm like, oh, he was really just trying to help me become a man, because like the little things matter. Having your shoe tied, us all having the same color cleats, and not wearing gloves on your helmet, and just like all little stuff that you don't think is a big deal, having your shirt tucked in, even showing up to school on game days in a shirt and tie. Thought all that stuff was extra, but being in the corporate space and running my own company now, it's like I tell our team all the times, like, hey, like we won't win deals because we're better than someone. It's going to be the little things that separate us from some of the big incumbents that are in the space. So we try to do the little things very, very well.
1: Wow. Well, thank you for lifting up coach. You
0: Yeah.
1: know, I'm a firm believer that if the coach is not paying attention to you and is not on your case, so to speak, then
0: Yeah.
1: that's the problem. Because that means they've given up on you, or they just don't feel that you are willing to meet them. I won't even say 50%, but you're not even willing to try 25%. So it's the coaches that get on your nerves, that stay on you. There's a reason why. And
0: Yeah.
1: that's a beautiful thing. So
0: Yeah.
1: what was the motivation to start your own business?
0: Honestly, Dr. Debbie, like I've worked for a lot of big time companies. Worked for Apple, had a chance to work for Dell, AWS, and Microsoft. I think for me, as much as I loved working in all those companies, I learned a lot of good stuff. I just saw like a really, really big need for technology innovation in sports technology. I always worked on like the sports and media entertainment teams at these companies, and I'm like, man, like there's so many constraints around like what they're telling customers they can and can't do in sports. But when I look at Meta, I look at Google, even a company like Netflix, like the speed of innovation is moving very, very fast, and technology adoption is very, very fast. And if you look at the revenue that comes into sports, it's one of the highest growth industries in the world. So like, why are you guys putting constraints on this industry? So that kind of drove a lot of my just like curiosity around like, well, like is there actually a need there? Found out that there was, and then honestly I just wanted to combine my passion. Like if you look at what I do throughout the day, I'm either listening to a podcast around sports, technology for AI, like cloud adoption. So I was like, you know what, like as I looked at my calling this like my second phase of my career, it's like, what do I actually want to spend my time doing? And I was like, you know what, I want to actually put my skill set to use, which is sports and technology, and helping sports organizations get more out of their data. That's what kind of drove me to kind of jump off the cliff, some would say.
1: Well, we're talking to Derek Johnson, the founder of Sherpa, the sports intelligence platform. We have a lot more to unpack. We'll take a break here and we'll be right back with If You Only Knew on 97.9 The Hill.
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2: We're back. We're talking to the leader, the developer of Sherpa Sports. It's an intelligence platform for the athletic world. So, Derek, let's talk about your own work. You founded Sherpa. What does Sherpa do to make clients feel their problems were answered? Like, describe its purpose like you were talking to an eighth grader.
3: Yeah. So think of all the things you use today for your job, your email, those Excel files that people love so much, even simple communication between one colleague to another. We essentially unify all of your tools to better streamline communication. There's a few other things that we do on the back end with folks essentially to kind of help unification. But if I was talking to an eight-year-old, I would say like, hey, what if there's a way for us to connect all of your friends, even when you're at home, to talk together in one space? That's kind of what we do here at Sherpa. And that's kind of where the idea came from. We had a lot of athletic directors and general managers, pro scouts that were like, we have a communication issue in sports today. And that's essentially what we do. We help unify communication and data.
2: Great. So in the entrepreneurship world, we often talk about your UVP, your unique value proposition. Why Sherpa? Besides the fact that you've got a great background, you're changing lives, and you're a cool athlete. So why Sherpa?
3: It's simple, right, Dr. Debbie? For the longest time, and even then doing my research, there was never a platform that a team could actually bring their intelligence, their IP to a software. And I played for a lot of teams, and just like basketball and football, you have your fundamentals where, a three-pointer is a three-pointer, a touchdown is a touchdown, a run is a run, a pass is a pass. But when building your playbook, there are certain wrinkles that you're going to want in that playbook to give you a competitive advantage. So something I saw with software that was in the space that was available to customers, where I was like, well, hey, if I'm Duke and I'm UNC and we're both using the same software, how do we gain that competitive advantage? There was nothing that was offered in the space for them to actually bring their own data, their own intellectual property to a software to get that competitive advantage. So that's our big key differentiator. Also speed. There's some people out in our space, incumbents, that what takes them probably 8 months to a year to get deployed, we can deploy within weeks, sometimes days. So that's like our big differentiator.
2: Wow. I know speed is so important, and especially in sports when we're talking about performance, but also efficiency. And the way the landscape, certainly for college sports, a bit more bureaucracy, but they're kind of being much more efficient now. Pro sports, I mean, you have maybe a handful of people that have to look at or make a decision. College sports, there's layers upon layers, and even the academic side oftentimes has to, at the very least, be notified. So speed is really, really important in this space. So share with me like a typical or an ideal client.
3: Yeah, so let's take UNC, for example, right? They have one of the best basketball teams ever. A lot of what we're seeing with customers like that, they're living right now in Excel files. So Excel files and Google Docs are great if you're inputting formula information, but now we start talking about having to pay players, getting them into your school faster, matriculating them quicker. Is that recruiting team and scouting department talking with the academic department? Is the academic department talking with the business side? And how do you tie all that together? So when we go into these schools, we do what's called a technical assessment around what are you using today? How are you leveraging it? And then where can Sherpa help you replace and lower your total cost of ownership so you can put money back on the court or onto the field? But that's typically our typical customer, right? So think of an athletic department who has many different moving parts, bringing them all into one place for better communication.
2: So we know that NIL era is here to stay, name, image, and likeness. And so when I think about the Olympic athlete or the athlete that is not in the face of the public and monetized like football, men's and women's basketball and baseball, I'll say. So how does this help the Olympic athlete administrator or coach or even the athlete?
3: Yeah, so that's a great point, Dr. Debbie, right? Like we're talking with the school right now. They're really big on lacrosse, right? So they have the same issues that a football team has, but with limited staff. So a lot of what we do for those sports is like, well, hey, what if we can create two or three AI agents to help you with some of your workload? And then honestly, too, we do a lot with brand matching as well, right? So essentially creating a workflow around, well, hey, DJ's a lacrosse athlete. How many brands aren't we touching that we can maybe bring in more NIL opportunities for them, right? Because we want everybody to have the same college experience, whether you're a swimmer, a basketball player, or a lacrosse player. So we help a lot of Olympic sports around essentially building more NIL value, but then also helping them automate a lot of what they can't because of their workload and their staffing size.
2: Yeah, I'm glad you mentioned that. I've decided to invest in myself again, and having taken an AI course and digital marketing and knowing about the agents and the bots and all of that, it's really, really exciting. I know for some people, though, it's still scary. There's this issue around privacy. Can you talk about how you take care of folks' data? So that concern, it's always real. I don't know if it'll ever go away, but what does Sherpa do?
3: So, we talk about that all the time, right? I love ChatGPT. I love Claude, OpenAI, Gemini. I love all those models. I use them myself. But when you start talking about secure data, we have partnerships with AWS, Azure, and GCP. So, no matter where you're running your workloads from, you can actually put your data in a secure cloud environment. That's important for two reasons. One, the model's not going to train on your data set, but then also we'll put it in what's called a private endpoint. So essentially, we'll create a think of it as an apartment. Once you guys get the keys, we don't have the keys anymore. Essentially, it'll be between you and that vendor, whoever you guys choose to go with, essentially to keep that data secure. So I tell every single team that that's something that they all should be looking at and doing from a security perspective because there's just so many moving models out here and people are losing their data every single day inside of some of these open source models.
2: So to close out this segment, talking more about Sherpa and what you do, if an athletic department is interested and they already have a system or they don't have a system, what's the next step? What's the action step to get involved with Sherpa?
3: Yeah, so first thing first is reach out to me at djjohnson@sherpasports.ai. Happy to have a conversation with you. You can also go to our website, SherpaSports.ai, and book a demo. And then from there, Dr. Debbie, like I tell everyone, we're not here to sell you guys anything. We're really big on a technical assessment. So first things first, we want to see what they're using today, how they're leveraging it, and then from there, we'll work backwards to see if Sherpa is actually a good fit that can help them essentially modernize their technology stack.
2: Well, that's excellent. That's what good listeners do. Ask a lot of questions first. Let's take a break here and we'll be right back to discuss more with Derek Johnson, the founder of Sherpa Sports. 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
2: Mr. Johnson, the founder of Sherpa Sports, you've got a great sports tech company platform. So I'm sure there are young people who are listening in who are interested in this field. What advice do you have for young adults who want to be in the sport tech industry?
3: I would say, Dr. Debbie, just do your research. I think there's like a you start talking about technology, I always think about like Silicon Valley, obviously, like the pendulum. So you got to make sure that like, hey, do I want to go down and do the Silicon Valley route, or do I want to go into sports tech? Sports tech does move a little bit slower than traditional technology. So just do your research and make sure that you actually love sports and you wanted to put in the work needed, because it's not going to be the same path as if you were to go work at a Google, Microsoft, or AWS. Probably going to make a little bit less money on the front end, but the upside is a lot more once you do get the skills needed within the sports tech ecosystem.
2: Yeah, I'm glad you stated that. More and more, we have to change this narrative that once you get your associate's or bachelor's degree, that you're going to have a six-figure income in sports world. It doesn't work that well.
3: Not at all. I would say you got to have at least a master's to be looking at six figures nowadays, because, bachelor's and associate's is not the same as it was back in the day.
2: Exactly. So what do you wish you had done more or less of when you were in school?
3: Honestly, as an athlete, I wish I would have done more internships. I think not enough athletes take advantage of the internships, especially at some of these like bigger schools. If your athletic department is offering internships, like take them and do them, because as athletes, we all start behind the eight ball when it comes to job and job readiness. So if there's any internships you guys can do, I would say do them, because that's going to make you, one, it's going to make you ready, but then it's also going to make you marketable once you do get into the real like corporate job field. People don't care how many yards you ran for, how many points you scored. They want to know what business experience do you have within your degree expertise.
2: Yeah, let's stay with that a bit, because as much as we emphasize internships and getting to know your professors, could you need recommendations later on? There's something out there that really, really makes, in particular, the elite athlete feel that they have to give 110% to their sport and they can do all the other things later. So that is true, but it's also very false. Because I believe with the skills that you learn as an athlete, they are transferable, but you have to give that other space and opportunity. You have confidence on this field or on the court or in the swimming pool, but you've got to learn to apply that in spaces outside of it where you're not so much coddled or given everything. What are your thoughts on that?
3: I agree, Dr. Debbie. I always tell young kids, like, just look up. I know it's hard to, because you got class, you got weights, you got film study, you got study hall, you got games, right? But it ends for all of us. LeBron James he's what, 40, 42, about to go play for the Philadelphia 76ers. One day he's going to have to stop playing basketball, right? So like, if you look up and just start planning for, hey, what's going to happen once I stop? You'll be fine, but we got to get better as mentors and giving more options for our students too, right? Like what's possible, what's out there, and since you kind of giving them a roadmap per se to be successful once they get done playing sports.
2: No doubt. We have to be better as well and be creative with their schedules.
3: Yes.
2: So Derek, when it's all over and you're sitting in your rocking chair watching your favorite team play, if you reflect on your career, what do you want people to remember you for?
3: I think honestly, Dr. Debbie, like we're living in a world right now, especially with AI, I want people to know that, I left it all out on the field, right? Like if you look at someone with my background, one, I want to create more jobs for, underserved communities, people who look like myself. But secondly, it's just like, I want the story of technology and sports to be told with my name, and carved in a stone. So, and that's what I'm chasing, right? I'm chasing like long-term legacy. So we're in like the wild, wild west, like the gold era. So I want to make sure when they mention like sports and AI that Derek Johnson is etched in there with Sherpa, kind of what we went and attacked it the way that we're doing today.
2: Well, that's awesome. I think you are definitely on your way. Thanks for spending time again, Derek Johnson, Sherpa Sports. It is the sports intelligence platform. 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
2: 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Grab a coffee or a cool lemonade and join our host, Randy Voller, for a slice of life from the perspective of one of Chatham County's most actively engaged community leaders, former mayor, real estate developer, musician, and all-around great guy. Now, here's Randy.
3: Hi, I'm Randy Voller. Come up on the porch where we regularly hear from leaders in the worlds of art, academia, business, and politics. Today, our guests are Omaha Mayor John Ewing Jr. and Beaverton Mayor Lacey Beatty, both champions of a U.S. Conference of Mayors resolution pushing for the creation of a national infrastructure bank, which has been introduced into Congress with H.R. 5356. Welcome up to the porch.
4: Thank you for having me, Randy, and thank you, Mayor Beatty, for joining as well. So, honor to be with you both.
5: Mayor Beatty? Of course, my pleasure as well. It's basically Monday for me, so I appreciate starting the week with something like this.
3: You mean mayors don't have to labor on Labor Day?
4: Well, I did labor.
3: I did your job for four terms in a small town. I don't know what it would like to be mayors of a big city like you guys, but every day mayors are working. People don't understand that. So I guess we'll start off with Mayor Ewing. You were the first African-American mayor ever elected in Omaha. I've read up. You have a very impressive resume. Why exactly did you decide to get behind Foursquare, the National Infrastructure Bank?
4: Sure. Well, I'm a lifelong public servant, and I know a little bit about government and finance. And the reality is, we are way behind when it comes to infrastructure as a country, and each of our cities is struggling as well. And what I saw on the national horizon was an effort to do some parts of infrastructure, but not the total infrastructure needs that cities and states have across the country.
3: And Mayor Beatty?
5: I think it's pretty simple that mayors are solution driven, and what we see happening is a de-investment from the federal government and quite often state governments as well in infrastructure. When we're talking about affordable housing and roads, people have to be able to get to them, right? Through sidewalks or road maintenance, or I think about everything under the ground and on the ground as maintenance. And one of the main reasons I want to get behind the infrastructure bank is we can't afford to wait for somebody at the federal government or somebody at the state government to do something. Ironic, because we're asking them to pass a law to simply allowing us to do it. And then once we're able to gain control of it, you know, I think the destiny is in a mayor's hands. You know, I think most mayors run for office with the premise we should do as much as we can, as fast as we can. All of us have this job for a limited amount of time. And infrastructure is the thing that is stopping us from more affordable housing, from better roads and sidewalks, is funding it. And we used to, as a nation, be all in for funding infrastructure. And now we don't have the Highway Trust Fund. We don't have the things that really built America. And we're desperately looking for tools to help us do that.
3: So, Mayor Beatty, you were the first female mayor of Beaverton, Oregon, and the youngest mayor ever elected. How did you manage to pull that off?
5: I'm a U.S. Army veteran. I work hard. I hustle hard. But mainly, I didn't run asking people to elect the youngest and first woman. It just happened to be that way because, again, like, one of the things the Army taught me is you can't wait. You have to be the one. You see something, you have to jump in to do it. And most importantly, I'm raising two daughters. This, I call Beaverton their hometown. I want them to be able to come back here, to afford to live here, to look back. My husband, who's still active duty, we moved 10 times in 10 years. The Army gave us a lot of things. It gave us a lot of addresses, but it didn't give us a home. And so I am fiercely protecting Beaverton as their hometown and trying to invest in it. So I work hard every day, and I think about them every day when I go to work and do it.
3: Well, I think you're probably the first mayor that was a lacrosse coach elected. I'm not sure. Probably. I did research on you, and I was like, lacrosse coach. Lacrosse is very popular here at Carolina.
5: Totally. And I am, I coached kindergarten to college before I was the mayor. And now I'm coaching my daughter's fourth grade team, which might be the hardest job I've ever had, is coaching your own child. There's not a lot of books on that.
3: No, it's not really that easy. My mother was a teacher, and she was my Cub Scout leader. It was always harder for her when I was in her troop than when I was on the other one. There's just something about that. So today, folks, we're going to, just to kind of set the table here, we're going to talk about the mayor's support of a national infrastructure bank, why the mayors are supporting it, how we can get a national infrastructure bank chartered. And, of course, a lot of folks that are listening may not know what a national infrastructure bank is, and we're going to talk about that as well. So as you've been learning about it, Mayor Ewing, what are your thoughts? You know this wasn't the first time we've done it.
4: Sure. As I've investigated it, I believe you lead from the front. And my career with the Omaha Police Department first and as the Douglas County Treasurer here in Omaha allowed me those opportunities to be able to lead. And I saw an opportunity to lead and help cities across the country get the resources they need in order to be successful. I think this is a critical piece of what mayors need, because we need to have access to the resources to be able to lay what essentially is the foundation of our country. When you look at the roads, you look at the infrastructure needed to do all of our home building, all of our development work, and it just simply wasn't being addressed at the federal level. And then a lot of times when you're a city and the state gets resources, you don't know what share of those resources you're going to get. So this gives us an opportunity to be able to look at our needs as a city and then be able to go out and get those resources to get it done versus waiting and hoping somebody else will do it. I think that's how mayors are. We're where the rubber meets the road.
3: We're kind of the can-do part of the political spectrum.
4: Absolutely. I believe that wholeheartedly, that mayors are where things get done in this country.
3: I never found anything partisan about filling a pothole. I'm sure you didn't either.
4: It's not at all.
3: Just something that has to get done. Mayor Beatty, when you looked into this, what did you think about the National Infrastructure Bank?
5: You know, I chair our Metropolitan Mayors group, and in the Tri-County, where like Portland, Beaverton, the kind of population center of Oregon, the mayors here have been talking about an infrastructure bank, like a state level infrastructure bank, for quite some time. I am pretty probably famously known for saying that it takes all levels of government working together to accomplish big things. And I truly believe that. But I think if someone were to ask the question, what is unexpected about being a mayor, and even though I served on the city council before, until you're in the seat, you don't really see it, is how much time I spend begging other levels of government to do simple things that make sense. And as the level of government closest to the people, like, it is difficult for a mayor to escape talking about potholes and streets and infrastructures. And it was probably one of the most common questions I get at a grocery store is like, when is the street being swept? When is this pothole being fixed? When is a sidewalk going to be done? So I've been thinking about the infrastructure bank for a long time, because we have been begging Congress to invest in local infrastructure. I have been begging our state legislature to consider infrastructure as part of any package around housing or road building. And I can't wait for those levels of government to finally come around and see it the same way that we do. And so this is a meaningful step towards allowing cities to do it. I will also say I'm a huge proponent of the WIFIA loan. Federal Senator Jeff Merkley wrote the WIFIA loan, which allows local governments to borrow money at a really reduced rate to do really big water infrastructure projects. And we would not be able to do projects of this size without Lithia. And it's just perplexing to me that we haven't done the same thing for roads. And again, we can't always wait for the government to move and be responsive, particularly it doesn't matter which political party you belong to. This administration does not include local government the way that the previous administration done. And so we have to have better tools. And so it makes sense to me. Mm-hmm. And it gives us certainty as we're mm-hmm. moving forward to be able to do projects, because funding them one at a time is just not effective.
3: No, it certainly is not effective. Folks, we're going to refresh our drinks, and after the break, you're going to hear more from Omaha Mayor John Ewing Jr. and Beaverton Mayor Lacey Beatty about the National Infrastructure Bank.
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2: 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Randy Voller and his friends bringing local flavor with zesty conversation. 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
3: Welcome back, folks, to On the Porch. We've topped off our beverages and we're talking all about infrastructure, specifically the National Infrastructure Bank, which is a bill in Congress, H.R. 5356. Our local Congresswoman Valerie Fucci has actually signed on to that bill as a co-sponsor, well as two other of our congressional delegation here in North Carolina, Alma Adams and Deborah Ross. We are fortunate to have Omaha Mayor John Ewing Jr. and Beaverton Mayor Lacey Beatty, who helped push a resolution that recently passed at the U.S. Conference of Mayors. So what was it like, Mayor Ewing, talking to other mayors at that conference and getting folks to support the resolution?
4: I thought it was very easy, to be quite honest. They see the need. They are doing the work every day, and they know that they need additional tools. One of the things I share with mayors and others when I talk about these types of things is that my father was a carpenter, and he could build you a house, but he couldn't do that with just the nails and hammer. And we as mayors are builders as well. And we have the ability to do great things in our cities, but we need the resources. And when you look at the way government is structured now, and even the legislation that's proposed at the federal level, it's looking at one aspect of infrastructure when it looks at roads, but it doesn't look at all of the things we need to be able to do as mayors of our cities, this gives us that opportunity. So it was actually a pretty easy sell once you got a chance to talk to them and there was no concern or opposition whatsoever at the U.S. Conference of Mayors once it was introduced.
3: Mayor Beatty?
5: You know, what I appreciate about Mayor Ewing is, and I've had opportunities to be on a few phone calls and Zooms with him over the last year or two. He is a fantastic storyteller and puts it in perspective. I mean, that story about his dad, I was just thinking, wow, that's really visible. I'm from the West Coast. I have a slightly different approach. I'm like, come on, bro. This just makes sense. We need to do it. Like, put your signature where your mouth is and get your name on this piece of paper. And, you know, I think we come at it from different perspectives different storytelling levels. But I think what the U.S. Conference of Mayors is known for is bipartisanship and the ability to do things when it makes sense. And a lot of the resolutions that we push from the U.S. Conference of Mayors get acted on. We're not talking about hundreds. We're talking about dozens and the low dozens of resolutions that pass at our conference. I will tell you that I had a much harder time calling our state representatives that were going to their national conference where this was also going to be a resolution, convincing them this was a good resolution for them to pass. And so mayors were easy. Other levels of government, I mean, they're just not responsible at this level. Like they're the ones that pass laws. They're not responsible for the outcome. They don't produce work. We produce the work. And it should be enough to say we need this tool, but we had to do a little bit more storytelling with our state representatives. And our state representative did sign on as a co-sponsor at their conference to move this forward as well.
3: Well, you make a good point there about how getting people interested in why these resolutions are important, but also that this passed at the National Conference of State Legislatures, so they're in support. Also at the NAACP National Convention and NACO, which is the National Association of County Commissioners. So at that level, especially at the local level, people understand that we need funding for the solutions of infrastructure, the 16 categories of ASCE, where the our engineers have looked at all of our infrastructure needs, or 17 categories, and said, you know, America is way behind. We need this funding. And when you're a mayor and you're working with water and sewer, utilities, parks, roads, all the things that we do, it's very, very evident. Broadband is another one. And to me, it's the kind of thing that it's got to happen because our debt is now up to $40 trillion. We're paying interest, I think, at one or $1.2 trillion a year. And I don't think there's going to be funding anytime soon. So a bank that could fund out $5 trillion over a 10-year period and get involved in communities all across the country is going to be important. I was looking – so, for instance, Mayor Ewing – in Nebraska, over 10 years, that'd be $34 billion in financing for about 170,000 new great-paying jobs.
4: Wow. Yeah, that would be absolutely awesome. And I think what the legislators miss when they look at this is they don't generally look as long-term either as mayors do. We know as mayors that you have to build the infrastructure, you have to build your base in order to create those high paying jobs, in order to create affordable housing, in order to improve the condition of your roads and your parks and your sewers and everything else. So we're always looking at it from a long-term perspective, and we're not looking at it in a Democratic or Republican way. That's one of the things I love about the U.S. Conference of Mayors. It's just mayors from across this country getting together, and it doesn't matter if you're a Democrat or a Republican. It's about meeting the needs of the people. And I think when you start sharing what this can accomplish for the country and just even Nebraska, it's amazing when you start talking about millions of dollars for affordable housing, millions of high-paying jobs across the country. This is a no-brainer. And one of the things I try to tell my state legislature when they want to try to interfere with my budget while they have a significant deficit, let me do what I need to do to be able to provide the services to the people of Omaha, Nebraska that they deserve. And I think that's what mayors are saying on this piece of legislation as well. Let us do what we need to do to serve the people of our communities, because the vast majority of people live in cities. If they live in cities and we take care of cities, then we help this country be more competitive. And that's the way I look at it. Take care of your revenue side. And we have not done that because we haven't created those high-paying jobs and infrastructure.
3: I mean, it's a great point you make. When I was reading about Omaha, you've got about 488,000 people. So it's a large city, but your metro area is over a million, isn't it?
4: Yes.
3: That's a lot of Nebraskans.
4: And it goes a little bit into Iowa, but it's a lot of people that we have a chance to have an impact on, because we're the employer in the city of Omaha for a large portion of that million people, whether they live in Omaha or one of the surrounding suburbs, they're coming into Omaha for employment opportunities.
3: What is Omaha like today? I mean, when I was growing up, so I'm clearly Gen X, you're a tail end boomer, and Mayor Beatty is a millennial. I remember Mutual of Omaha. That was like how I first got introduced to Omaha, sure. That show, which I think is just in syndication at this point. What is Omaha like today?
4: Today, Omaha is absolutely an amazing city with a lot of great opportunities ahead of us. We're doing $1 billion remodeling of our airport. We're expanding our convention center. We're building a modern day streetcar at about $460 million. We're also building infrastructure when it comes to our parks and even creating a downtown riverfront market. So we're doing a lot of creative things that really is focused on bringing high-paying jobs to Omaha and retaining our young professionals. So we're trying to create a more cool city where we have real investment in our urban core and making it a place for entertainment, making it a place where people can work, and getting beyond where we've been for decades, which is a car-based city. We're trying to make it more walkable, bikeable, and even cyclable. We've got the largest ride share for bicycles in the country. We've got some great infrastructure with our scooters and other things like that for transportation. So really just trying to remake the image of Omaha into a more modern city is where we're at today.
3: And you're a very diverse city when I look at your demographics.
4: Yes. Yes, and I think that's one of the things that surprises people is the diversity of the city of Omaha. I think it's one of our strengths, and one of the things that I've tried to do this year is really capitalize on that with an effort called Year the Neighbor, where we're making sure that everyone feels like they're an important part of Omaha and that they are included regardless of status, whether they be an immigrant, a refugee, a native-born Omahan, a transplant. We want everybody to feel like Omaha is the city for them and we're a great place that they can reach their fullest potential.
3: Well, I grew up around Chicago in Northwest Indiana, so I'm familiar with the Midwest. I might have to drive back, and it's been a long time since I've been through there. I might have to take a trip through there. Folks, this is On the Porch at WCHL 97.9 FM and streaming on chapelboro.com. We're hearing from the mayors of Omaha, Nebraska, and Beaverton, Oregon. And the mayor of Beaverton is Lacey Beatty, and I'm going to ask you a question, Mayor. So we asked Mayor Ewing about the financial impact of the National Infrastructure Bank over a 10-year period. In Oregon, those numbers are $68 billion over 10 years. with about 340,000 great-paying jobs. And I also have the North Carolina statistics as well. But I'm curious if this were to be implemented, how this would really make a difference in your community.
5: I mean, those are life-changing numbers, right? Mm-hmm. I mean, I think what most Americans want is dignity. They want to have a job where they go mm-hmm. and contribute, whether, I mean, that is anything, whether it's service industry, building, seeing people in a hospital setting, but being paid a fair wage for the work they do so they can afford to live is like baseline to most mayors, right? Being able to afford the lifestyle that you and your kids deserve is incredibly impactful. I have, you know, my dad pulls a pension from the labor's union. My grandfather was an iron worker. And, you know, they talked a lot about dignity of work as I was growing up. You know, I use the military and my husband as well. We both grew up in poverty to be able to use it as a stepping stone to go to college mm-hmm. and buy our first home. And that's what most people want. They want an opportunity at the American dream that we talk about that is further and mm-hmm. further from everyday Oregonians, from everyday Americans. And what we're seeing on both sides of the political spectrum right now is that government is not working for them. They are looking for ways to do that. And I think it's worth stopping and listening to everyday people about why they're feeling like that they're working hard and they're not contributing. Numbers like that would be dramatically different. And it would contribute to what we see, which is failing roads. I mean, the largest topic in Oregon politics right now, besides data centers, is mm-hmm. infrastructure. I mean, we have spent the last two legislative cycles talking about gas tax and ways to fund roads, and it went to a special session, and then it was driven to the voters, and voters turned down a gas tax increase. And we have to figure out a way to fund things. I think it's really important. And one of the things I tell people all the time, local government, unlike the federal government, must have a balanced budget at the end of the year. Mm-hmm. We cannot yep. print money the way the federal government does. We cannot go into debt and make our own money, which causes inflation. So our only tool is to raise taxes, property taxes to do it, or borrow like we did with our WIFIA loan for water. So this would give us the ability and certainty to create jobs, create infrastructure. That's not just about today. It's about the future of Oregon being competitive. Mm-hmm. We have to maintain our roads. We have to have sidewalks. Mm-hmm. You know, and I, listening to Mayor Ewing, and I was thinking, you know, in the Army, I got the opportunity. I lived in a lot of states. I've traveled in a lot of countries. I have loved every city I visited. There is something amazing in every city in this mm-hmm. country. You have to look for it. That's got its own character, but you know who like knows their city the most? Mayors. Right. And what we need to do is build America again. And we need to remind people that government still works. Local government is a level of government that still works.
3: It does still work, because if it doesn't work, you get unelected. There's a very quick accountability. Plus, at the local level, I found we are far more connected to our constituents and our stakeholders, because they can see us in the grocery store or when we're coaching Little League or going to church or whatever endeavor we're doing. We're connected, and I'm sure you feel the same way.
4: Absolutely. I can't go anywhere in the city of Omaha now without everybody knowing that I'm the mayor. Fortunately, that's still a good thing right now, because they always want pictures and things of that nature, want to shake my hand. Yesterday, I was in the parade for Labor Day, and a young man that I knew since he was a young boy actually had his wife and son with him. And so the wife wanted me to take a picture with them holding their son. So you get to do those things as mayor. And a lot of that is because if you're being accountable and transparent, people appreciate that. And that's what we have to offer at the local level.
3: I agree. Lacey, were you in a parade on Labor Day?
5: I was not in a parade on Labor Day this year, but I was hiking with my family and had got stopped at least three times on the hike. And I wasn't even in Beaverton. I was at the coast. My husband will not go to a grocery store with me. There's no such thing as a quick trip to run in and grab something.
13: No.
5: You know, I see it, you know, in my, I have kids in grade school and I walk my kids to school. And, you know, I would say that my interactions with everyday Beavertonians are, is quite different than what we see on the internet or what happens. Mm-hmm. And I think that's, you know, we're the level of government closest to the people, and people are desperate for government to work. And so a lot of the questions I field are not about city level politics. It's about global politics, about what Congress is doing or not doing. And I see my job as kind of like the teacher about how government works. I also feel that no matter what door of government you walk through, it's the right one. Like, I never tell people that's not my job. Yeah. I say, let me connect you to the person that it is. Because that's not what people want to hear, and they want to find you. And our, and where I'm at, we have a lot of unincorporated county around us, other cities. We're in a tight metro area. So you might have a Beaverton address but not live in the city. I just was dealing with this over the weekend. Someone DM'd me on Instagram upset about something that was happening, and I had to say, hey, I'm really sorry. That's like not the city, but here's the county commissioner you should call. Here's their email address. Like, send them an email. Let me know how it goes. So I tell people all the time, like, I might not be your mayor, but I am a mayor. And so let me help you.
3: You made a couple of great points, both of you. One, a lot of people think that by zip code, that's where they live. We've had the same funny problem in my county because they're in the unincorporated area, but they might say, you're my mayor. That's my zip code, Beaverton. That happens down here as well. I think we had probably 10 times as many people living in the unincorporated area than in my town. But they all think that they live in town, but they don't. But another great point you both alluded to was the balancing of the budget that local governments have to do. And I think that this is something that folks just don't understand about how our financial system works, because we're raised on checkbook politics. You know, you spend what you can afford, and maybe you have a credit card or two, but that's not how it works at the federal level. And that is part of the problem.
4: I agree. I think that's part of the problem. And I think that leads to the lack of accountability that you have at that level as well. And if you don't deliver, quite honestly, as a mayor, you're not going to be reelected. Everyone is probably a little disenchanted with the federal government now, but most of the congressmen and women will be reelected. Most of the senators will be reelected because there's just not that level of accountability from the budget to almost anything they do at that level. And I think that's where we have a disconnect even between the federal folks and actual local mayors trying to be able to deliver services to the people of our community.
3: Right. Lacey, what do you think?
5: You know, I think in America, like, the taboos of like talking about politics and taxes, money and religion have kind of put us in a place where I don't think a lot of people understand how government works. And that is a responsibility for all of us to address quickly. And so it's the amount of times that I spend talking to people about the boundaries of government. And I don't like to say we can't do it, but let me tell you why, like, some of the structural things around why we can't do this thing you're asking me to do. It's not because I, Lacey Beatty, don't believe that we should fund roads. It's I, Lacey Beatty, the mayor, can only raise property taxes 3% a year for our state constitution. And then I say, what happened to your finances last year? Did they go up more than 3%? What about healthcare? What about the cost of groceries? What about gas? Well, that all the same impact with us. So we're not able, like, we are collecting 3% more, but our what we're spending is going up because we're a government that doesn't do things. We're a government that has people, and people need healthcare, and people need good paying jobs, and it costs money to run government. And so I become more like the professor sometimes and the historian of how we got here. And I have a relatively young city council. And so a lot of times from the dais, I'm even explaining to our city council, why we do things a certain way, and not because in the like, we just have always done it this kind of way, but let's take a look at the history. And it's probably because I was a history and political science major, so I have a lot of structural understanding of how things have been and how government operates. And I think I'm pretty effective as a mayor because I understand government and I know how to make the levers work. But a lot of times it's done behind closed doors. It's beneath my level of professionalism to criticize people in public or go to the internet and do it, right? And so I think sometimes in this generation, if you're not standing with the bullhorn, and maybe the bullhorn is Instagram and Facebook, people assume you're doing nothing and you don't care.
3: Yeah, that's a very, very unfortunate reality that has happened over the last, I think, 10 to 15 years. Folks, we're going to take a quick break and stay with us on the porch to hear more from Omaha Mayor John Ewing Jr. and Beaverton Mayor Lacey Beatty about National Infrastructure Bank.
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0: mayors got square behind a resolution at the mayor's conference, and it joins in with other resolutions supporting House Resolution 5356 from the NAACP, National Association of County Commissioners, and the legislators. And we're really excited to see the potential of us getting a national infrastructure bank. So, Mayor Ewing, I've just now that we're on this conversation, we're into our third segment here. I'm just curious if this gets done and we're able to actually utilize an infrastructure bank, which is different than, you know, grant monies, and this won't replace that. This will just augment the current system. What would be a project in your community that you would love to do if you actually had that available funding?
1: Well, there's a number of things that I think of right off the top of my head, but I'm really big on economic development. And one of the things we have right now is a streetcar that we're building should actually be done in the fall of 2028. It is estimated that it will lead to between $3 and $4 billion worth of economic activity in terms of new buildings and businesses in what we call our urban core, which is basically about 2 miles wide and about 3.5 miles long. One of the things that I campaigned on is being intentional about economic development in what we call North Omaha and South Omaha. North Omaha being predominantly African American and South Omaha being predominantly Latino. If I could do this and not have to go through all of the pain that we're going through with tax increment financing, I would like to expand our streetcar system into North and South Omaha, which would then allow us to be able to have economic development along those corridors, which would help the parts of our city that need economic development the most. That's probably my number one goal if I was able to do that without having to break the bank or figure out how to pay for it.
0: I love how you bring up the technical tax increment funding district. We have those here, TIFs. It's a,
1: yes.
0: You end up when you're a mayor having to learn all this jargon to try to figure out how you can get grant money or loans or various other things to fund the community that people want. And I love the fact that you cite that. So Mayor Beatty, if you were able to tap into a bank, what would be your first thing that you'd like to do for Beaverton?
2: Oh my God, I'm a true politician. So I'm going to give you three.
0: All right.
2: For one. One, super easy. We have a federal rail line that goes right through downtown Beaverton. When we talk about historic redlining, Oregon is a sundown state. It is not any different than any other part of the country. We have a rail line that literally splits our downtown from those that have and those that have not, from businesses are often owned by communities of color, and where a lot of infrastructure and development is happening. So I would quiet zone. It costs us about $15 million in intersection. So as that train comes through, it blows a horn. We have to spend a lot of money making it so it can't blow the horn all night long as we're building density around public transit. Number two, I would build sidewalks everywhere. When I ran for office 12 years ago, for the first time as a city councilor, I would film things like where the sidewalk ends, because you alluded earlier, I'm a geriatric millennial, so that is a book of my youth, where the sidewalk ends. And it would just be like sidewalk, boom, nothing. So I would fill gaps in sidewalks, build sidewalks, making it so young people can walk to school, ride their bikes, seniors can walk. You should be able to do that. Third thing, we have been trying to build a downtown loop. Like I said, we have a rail line that goes through downtown Beaverton. We have two abandoned state highways that also go through. And our population lives north and south. All of these go east and west. So we're trying to build sidewalk infrastructure so you could go from City Hall across two state highways, across a rail line, onto downtown where the library and schools and businesses and restaurants and booming economy is happening. We have gone after a raise construction grant. We actually, during the Biden administration, were one of three awarded RAISE planning grants. It felt like we won the lottery when we got this $2 million to plan the project. And then we actually were listed as a project of interest with the Trump administration, which is crazy.

0: considering I'm a Democratic mayor from a blue state, but we have not been able to like pull down as much federal funding as we would like. I would finish that project off, demonstrate that government can work, and get some things built.
1: I love that answer, including your citation of Shel Silverstein, one of my favorite childhood authors. I think people need to not only go cite where the sidewalk ends, but the Giving Tree, which for some reason it seems like a lot of folks have forgotten the values in that book. So in our state, I cited both of your states, $34 billion in potential financing for Nebraska, $68 billion over 10 years for Oregon. In North Carolina, listeners out there, this would be $124 billion.
0: Wow.
1: In North Carolina. Of course, all of these figures are based on population, so larger states get more money. And that would be 622,000 potential good-paying jobs. So this type of bank and the kind of money that it could bring to the state is life-changing. And if we want to compare, and I'll ask you what you think about this, what happened with the Infrastructure Investment and Jobs Act, right, which President Biden helped shepherd through? That was $1.2 trillion. So you can compare that to a $5 trillion bank. And recently we got the Build America Act, Build America 250 Act, which was approved in May, and that's $580 billion. So again, a national infrastructure bank isn't going to replace legislation out of Congress. Of course, this will be more difficult as we have increasing debt and deficit and interest payments. But you can see just by those numbers, adding those two together, they're less than 40% of what an infrastructure bank would provide. And, you know, an infrastructure bank is ultimately goes back to the beginning of our country. My wife loves Hamilton. We've been to see Hamilton. But if they spent a little more time in Hamilton talking about the bank, you would learn that Alexander Hamilton is actually progenitor of the idea of a national bank. Abraham Lincoln makes use of it. And then we get to FDR, which really most of America was built with the last infrastructure bank we had. Including the TVA, Tennessee Valley Authority, electrification, all these highways, and then the highways that are across Nebraska that I grew up with coming out of Indiana and Chicago, these major highways like I-80, I-90, I-94, those were built with infrastructure bank funds with Eisenhower. So I think just people need to understand what we're getting at, and I guess the question is once I get out of our station ID, folks, you're listening to On the Porch on WCHL 97.9 FM and streaming on chapelboro.com. You can go to our archives at chapelboro.com/on the porch. And if you're interested in infrastructure bank, we interviewed the macroeconomist Alfeka Mutardi. You can learn even more about the National Infrastructure Bank if you look up that episode. So question for the mayors. We'll start with John again. How can folks, if they're interested listening to this episode, help us get this across the finish line?
2: I think the biggest thing that I see that they can do is reach out, and it probably is going to have to be after the elections here since Congress is on another break. They've taken more breaks in this year, in this session, than I've taken in my whole 44 and a half year career, but I guess that's okay. But I think once we get past these elections, I think the biggest opportunity I see is really reaching out and holding their congressional delegations accountable for actually delivering something that works for the people of this country. This is a proven method to build this country, create high-paying jobs, address the issue of affordable housing, allow cities to have more of a decision-making role in how their cities utilize federal dollars, because right now with the current system, everything is a grant. You reach out and you hope you get the grant. And then if you don't, then you don't have anywhere to go. This infrastructure bank helps the local government leaders actually make the decisions necessary to build the things that the people want. So I think the people really need to hold their congressional leaders accountable as we move into January of 2027, when the new Congress will be seated, because if there's enough political pressure from voters, then Congress will have to see that this is something that they need to get done. So I think that's the biggest thing, talking to other members of the community and other elected officials certainly would be beneficial, because then people can lend their voice to it as well. But I really think applying that pressure and saying, this is what we need as a community, this is what we need as a state, and this is what we need as a country.
1: Mayor Beatty?
0: This is such a low-key ask for Congress. That's the thing that frustrates me here is, like Mayor Ewing said, a lot of how infrastructure money is given out now is through grants. And whatever the administration is in power picks the criteria in which they want to grant money, and they decide. And that your city might be a winner and your city might be a loser. I've been incredibly successful at pulling down federal dollars to the city of Beaverton. It takes forever to get it after they agree to give it to you.
2: Absolutely.
0: And when you start adding in inflation and time and goods, like that $3 million you got, you know, the next year is only worth $2.5 million. People want government to work at a faster speed. And like, this would allow us to move at a much faster speed. This is a proven model that has worked for this country. It has built some of the most monumental things that we can think about, like the Hoover Dam and other pieces. It put Americans to work in good paying jobs. This is an easy ask. Asks of Congress right now are difficult. There's so much partisan politics happening. There is so much happening in the world. We have, we are fighting other countries. This is an easy ask. So I look at it as giving your local congressperson a way to say yes to something that you have requested. So going to a town hall, asking them to support it, sending them an email. Pro tip, when you do cut and paste emails to elected officials, they almost never get responded. If I am writing to another elected official, I put something personal in it. In the bottom, I say, I'm looking forward to hearing from you directly. Like, have an ask in it. Ask your Congress. You can go and look up this bill right now and see if your member of Congress has supported it, and call and ask them to support it if they haven't. Or call and say thank you for supporting it. We never hear from people when we do good things.
1: Boy, isn't that the truth. So what you're advising is, folks out there, you can check to see if your congressional member is signed on to HR 5356. You can call your members of Congress about the National Infrastructure Bank Act at 202-224-3121. And if you want to learn more, you can go to the website www.nibcoalition.com, and you can check it out and learn all about it and see the work that Mayor Ewing and Mayor Beatty and the whole team have been doing. It's just a bunch of volunteers pushing a policy. And the reason I got involved, and I'm sure it's the same reason you guys did, is that I'm tired of having a negative critique. I'd like to also have a positive solution. So I'm going to ask both of you, as we kind of trail into the end of our show, give me one great thing. I know, Lacey, you're going to be three. One great thing about your town when people visit. So, Mayor Ewing, when they come to Omaha, what should they be looking for?
2: So I'm going to take and do a Mayor Lacey.
1: You give me three. All right.
2: Yeah, I'm going to give you at least three. But I think you have to get a chance to see the College World Series. It truly is the greatest show on dirt and an amazing opportunity to see great college baseball and then imagine those people in the major leagues in a few years. I think we have the number one zoo in the country, maybe the world. You have to come see the Henry Dorley Zoo. And then right now, we have the number three botanical gardens in the country. I believe it's probably on its way to number one as well. So I would say those three things we have we're the best. And I could give you several more that we're pretty good in, but I'll stick with those three.
1: Well, you got my wife here, my producer in the studio. Now she's looking like we're going to be going to Omaha. So, folks, you've been invited from the mayor of Omaha to go see those three amazing attractions in Omaha, Nebraska. Now, let's go to Beaverton, Mayor. Mayor Beatty, what three things for Beaverton?
0: I was just thinking about I need to go to Omaha with my kids. I grew up in San Diego, though, and I think Mayor Gloria might say that his zoo is the number one. So I need to go for
2: They're a close number two.
0: Close number two. I need to go for comparison. I'll be the tiebreaker.
2: Now, do both.
0: Guys. Do both. You know, for Beaverton, we have a park within a quarter mile of every resident. We love our trail system here. I'm a runner, so this is an amazing place. Nike's World Headquarters is here. You could come take a run just about any direction and not hit a stoplight. It's pretty awesome. We have an amazing, thriving downtown core with lots of restaurants, so I would invite you. I'll just do two since Mayor Ewing took three. Come on a run with me, and then we'll go to a local restaurant and have a good lunch afterwards.
1: Well, that just sounds like a wonderful day. Mayors, I just want to thank you so much for chatting with us on the porch and sharing with us about your cities of Omaha and Beaverton and why you support the National Infrastructure Bank. We hope to have you back up on the porch, perhaps when we're getting this HR 5356 signed into law. Hope to have you back.
0: Folks, let's do it.
1: Let's do it.
2: That would be amazing. Well, thank you for having me in. Mayor Beatty, thank you for being a great partner on this effort as well. I truly appreciate it.
0: Thank
1: you. I thank you both for coming up on the porch. On the Porch welcomes leaders from the worlds of art, academia, business, and politics. 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
2: There's a helicopter down over there.
1: ATC.net capturing responders after a news helicopter crash, killing at least three people near the scene of an earlier fatal bus crash in Los Angeles. A federal judge reaffirmed Tuesday the only way President Trump's name is going to be added to the Kennedy Center is an act of Congress. And a short time later, the board overseeing the famed performing arts institution voted to shut down for renovations. This abrupt announcement over the center's PA system. And then President Trump dropped the hammer and put a halt to the whole reno. In a surprise move Tuesday afternoon, Congressman Thomas Massie introduced articles of impeachment against Defense Secretary Pete Hegseth. Massie accusing Hegseth of waging an illegal war with Iran since congressional approval was not granted, ignoring the 60-day resolution, and for the illegal capture of a foreign leader, Venezuela's Nicolas Maduro. This is ABC News. Fed up with filling up? It's not just our cars and trucks we have to worry about.
3: Crude awakening for oil heat customers. Expect sticker shock when the first autumn bill arrives. A longtime energy analyst tells ABC News we'll be paying well over $2 a gallon above last year to fuel the furnace. Diesel futures hit a record on Tuesday, and diesel at the pump is also the highest ever. AAA putting it at $6.28 a gallon. $2.50 over last year. Truckers say every dollar more adds $400 to a tank. Wayne Cabot, ABC News.
1: The nation's five biggest sports leagues, NFL, MLB, MLS, NBA, and the NHL, joined with their respective players' unions in a letter to gaming regulators in 35 states and the District of Columbia, asking for a crackdown on betting-related harassment of athletes, coaches, and families, saying threats to an athlete or their family members is unacceptable. Dave Packer, ABC News.
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1: ABC News, I'm Sherry Preston. Los Angeles Mayor Karen Bass on the double accidents in the city Tuesday. A bus crash killed two and injured others, then a news helicopter from the local NBC station crashed, killing three.
2: Our hearts are with those impacted by the bus collision and the helicopter crash, and with the entire community who lost members of their team while they were doing their job.
1: She called it a heartbreaking night for the city. Federal Reserve wraps up its two-day meeting today and is widely expected to raise interest rates by a quarter point to try to tamp down inflation. The board of the Kennedy Center voting to close the facility over financial issues. The vote coming an hour after a federal judge blocked the Kennedy Center board from adding a tribute to President Donald Trump on the building site. A building housing place displaced Palestinian families in Gaza has collapsed, killing at least 16 people, most of them women and children. This is ABC News. After some doomsday predictions about runaway AI and calls for the slowdown of development now, there's new disagreement about exactly what to do next. Here's ABC's Karen Waugh.
3: Anthropic's Dario Amodei, NVIDIA's Jensen Huang, and OpenAI's Sam Altman speaking at a tech conference days after Amodei called on the industry to hit the brakes out of concern that AI poses a looming existential threat to humanity.
4: Let's invest more in safety.
3: The CEO of the most valuable company on Earth, whose chips power the industry, saying this.
5: We don't need any new laws. We don't need any new regulations.
3: Huang rejecting the idea that speed and safety are a trade-off.
1: Prosecutors in California say they will not seek the death penalty for Nick Reiner, accused of murdering his parents, filmmaker Rob Reiner, and his wife Michelle. And an 18-year-old in Washington State is facing manslaughter and arson charges after police say he started a deadly July wildfire by shooting fireworks from the back of a moving pickup. Sherry Preston, ABC News.
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17: Good morning and happy Wednesday. 6:05 is your time. 62 degrees your temperature in Chapel Hill. Going to be a sunny and nice day with highs in the mid-80s this afternoon. Lows around 60 tonight and then sunny tomorrow with highs around 90 to continue the week. We will get a chance of rain creeping into the forecast for the weekend. Didn't have that as of yesterday, but it's in the forecast now, so you might want the umbrellas starting late Friday. Late Friday into Saturday morning is when we're likeliest to get the rain. Temperatures will hover around 90 on Friday, and the one good thing is that if rain does come, it will cut the temperature a little bit. We'll be in the 80s on Saturday and Sunday instead of the 90s. Going to be with you this morning. Let's catch up on local news as we start the day. All eyes once again on the Chapel Hill Carborough School Board this week as they're set to meet tomorrow night to discuss the future of the Mandarin dual language and world language programs that currently live at Glenwood Elementary School. Glenwood is closing at the end of this school year, so the Mandarin program will have to move. The board has already voted to relocate the Mandarin immersion pathway to Rashkus Elementary School, and the initial thought was that the world language pathway would move to Scroggs, but that decision was never finalized, and now Superintendent Rodney Trice is recommending phasing out the pathway instead, a move that's drawing some negative pushback ahead of tomorrow night's meeting. With the full story, 97.9 The Hill's Brighton McConnell.
18: Beyond the elementary school's 75-year-old building becoming more difficult to maintain, the conversation around and decision to close Glenwood Elementary is rooted in the CHCCS district's waning enrollment. With those changes, administrators are looking to do a broader redistricting effort to right-size their elementary school's capacity and improve efficiency for where students are going. In his message to Glenwood families on Monday, Superintendent Trice said he and his staff concluded that continuing the world language learning pathway at Mary Scroggs Elementary would create redistricting challenges. He argued that continuing its magnet status would limit the district's flexibility in moving students, while a phase-out approach with the current students would create more vacancies when those students graduate and lead to another round of assignment changes. Trice acknowledged the unusual circumstances that could lead to Glenwood Elementary students not finishing out the world language pathway, like CHCCS often tries to allow. For many Glenwood families, that's been the fear since the school board vote on August 20th formally moved the Mandarin immersion students to Rashkus Elementary School, but wavered on sending the world language children to Scroggs. The results and questions about whether the world language pathway could continue have damaged Glenwood Elementary families' trust in both the district and the school board. Jennifer Tang, the secretary of the school's PTA, points to messages sent out by Trice in February and after the closure vote in June, pledging the STEAM Squared element of the school would continue and that students could complete their program pathways. While upset, Tang said, she still believed that CHCCS leaders would follow through on both of those.
19: I was buying into that narrative that, okay, only buildings are being closed and, you know, these programs, if they have to be split, we will find a way to make that work. So I was ready, and the PTA was ready, and many of our families were ready. So that's why August 20th was such a blow to so many in our community. You know, we've been given multiple reassurances of why we shouldn't be concerned about losing our program or having dismantled.
18: Sean Handy is the parent of two children attending Glenwood, with a third grader in the world language track. Like many other Glenwood families, Handy said he still feels disappointed about the Board of Education's selection of their school for closure in the first place, but that they worked to set their children's expectations and focus on the continuity they thought the district would provide.
20: We told our kids that they may be losing the building, but you know, all the things that they loved about Glenwood, their programs and their community, they would still be there. And now we're hearing something that's different, and it just feels like the goalposts keep moving. That's why people are frustrated. They feel like promises were made, and maybe they weren't promises at all.
18: Handy said in the last month, he believes world language families have been left with more questions than answers, and is, quote, waiting for some clear direction before deciding whether to have his third grader enrolled in the public school system next year. While he isn't exactly looking forward to the Board of Education vote on whether to dissolve or further change the world language pathway, he said having an answer of what will happen is important, even if Glenwood families have now, quote, come to expect the worst-case scenario.
20: Yeah, I think the process has been excruciating. It's been painful, and it just continues. So I'm looking forward to having a resolution, and I hope it's favorable for the world language families. But I also know that right after this vote, they're going to be looking at the broader redistricting, and I think that the broader community is going to realize that this affects everybody and not just Glenwood and our families.
18: Thursday's meeting could result in a different outcome than Trice's recommendation, something the superintendent acknowledged in his message, as Board of Education members will bring their own perspectives. Handy said in his mind, the best-case scenario would be a compromise to let the current cohorts of older students in the world language track finish out their time at Rashkus Elementary alongside the emergent students. Tang agreed, saying she and other PTA members were hoping to collaborate and share more ideas like that with district leaders before Trice reached his conclusion.
19: We had been trying to look forwards rather than backwards on how we could make the most of the learning we've had and co-learn with other schools. But that doesn't look like it's on the table. So, you know, I think their two maybe biggest priorities at this point would be to make sure the families and the cohorts stay together. And, you know, this theme is also very important. We've put a lot of work through families and staff support that we would hate to see go to waste. So we still hope that there is a way to maintain that STEAM curriculum. It is perhaps one of the bigger draws, I would say more than Mandarin, for many of our world language families.
18: For 97.9 The Hill, I'm Brighton McConnell.
17: Elsewhere in local government, the Chapel Hill Town Council meets tonight at 6 in the Chapel Hill Public Library. This week's agenda includes a continued discussion of the proposed new Land Use Management Ordinance, or LUMO for short, and a presentation on a feasibility study for the proposed Everywhere to Everywhere Greenways project. That project is part of the town's Complete Communities initiative. The idea is to build or expand greenways linking all of Chapel Hill so bikers and pedestrians can easily commute around town. Quickly on campus, the Ackland Art Museum no longer has a museum store, as the existing store permanently closed this week. Ackland officials announced the closure yesterday. The future is bright for the Ackland regardless. UNC's Board of Trustees recently gave the go-ahead to move forward on a massive expansion project that will nearly double the museum's size. Finally, to Carborough, where the town government made one small change over the summer in response to new anti-DEI legislation from the General Assembly, rebranding the town's Race and Equity Office as the Carborough Opportunity Office. Officials say the work of the office will actually stay mostly the same, identifying and removing barriers to ensure that everyone in town is included and feels included with full access to services and resources. Chief Opportunity Officer Anita Jones-McNair stopped by this week to describe several ongoing initiatives, including ADA accessibility efforts and street resurfacing, and a new program called Carborough Ready to make sure emergency communications are available in multiple languages. Ann Jones-McNair says Carborough is also launching an oral history project, gathering voices to help tell the full story of how the town came to be where it is today.
2: We have kicked off a new oral history project called Carborough Voices. We hope to capture stories and perspectives of community members and leaders who have helped shape Carborough. We do have a first phase that has four themes: the long civil rights movement, LGBTQ plus rights, the arts in Carborough, and Carborough's local economy. And so we will be doing that this fall. If anyone's interested in becoming involved in this project, you can share your story. There will be the Carborough Voices team out at various events and programs. We're also looking at doing group and individual interviews. We're also looking for materials. Share your photographs, documents, written stories, if it addresses the four themes.
17: That's Anita Jones-McNair there. You can listen back to the full conversation in the News on the Hill section of chapelborough.com. Your time is 6:14.
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17: First look at traffic is going to be a quick one. No incidents, accidents, or delays to report. Seeing a little bit on 40 westbound if you're approaching NC 86 in northern Chapel Hill, but that clears up real quick. Other than that, things are looking all right. If you're seeing anything we're not reporting, though, you can send us a text when you're safe and off the roads and tell us about it at 919 at 240 6000. Weather's also looking pretty good. It's going to be a beautiful day today. Right now, mostly clear. Temperatures around 61 degrees ahead of the sun coming up. It's going to be a sunny day with highs getting up into the mid-80s this afternoon. Lows around 60 tonight, and then sunny skies for tomorrow with highs topping out around 90. And then as we get into the weekend, we didn't have a chance of rain in the forecast. Now we do. Friday, late in the day, we'll start to see a chance of rain. That'll continue into Saturday morning. And then partly cloudy all through the rest of the weekend. It will cut the temperature a little bit. We were looking at highs in the low 90s. Now, not quite so much. Highs could top 90 on Friday, but then they'll settle back into the mid to upper 80s for Saturday and Sunday. And looking ahead to next week, we'll see temperatures dropping into the 70s for the middle of the week, but that will come with a chance of rain. 6:15 is your time here on 97.9 The Hill. Got a lot for you on the show today, as always. Coming up at 7:30, we'll chat with the folks behind the new We the People campaign. You might have heard some spots on 97.9 The Hill over the last couple of days urging people to get out to vote in the midterm election. We'll chat with the organizers of that campaign coming up at 7:30. At 8:30, this week's round of Talkin' Culture, we'll be joined by Mac Paul, who's the co-author of a new book about the RTP and its long history dating back to the 40s and 50s. That's coming up at 8:30. Of course, we got the Impossible Quiz at 8:45. It's Cherry Coke Week, courtesy of our friends at Rand Coca-Cola Bottling Company. So we are giving away not just movie tickets, but also a case of Cherry Coke to our first right answer. And we did not get a right answer yesterday, so it's actually going to be 4 movie tickets and 2 cases of Cherry Coke for the winner today. So you can buy our phones around 8:45 for that. Coming up next, we've got sports, including another twist in the ongoing eligibility lawsuit involving student athletes who graduated high school in 2022. Are they allowed to play this year or are they not? Different judges are ruling different ways, so everyone's still in limbo with uncertainty. A new lawsuit's been filed, and some Tar Heels have signed on to that, so we got details on that. Plus, UNC men's soccer in action last night. Find out how they did. And UNC baseball head coach Scott Forbes looking ahead to the 2027 season. He spoke with the media earlier this week, and we've got comments from him after this.
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17: Air Aaron Kay coming at you from Chapel Hill Media Group Studios here on East Franklin Street. It's time now to take a look at sports. Carolina men's soccer got a win last night, 2-0 over American on Dorrance Field. UNC's defense held American without a single shot on goal, but the match was scoreless until Luka Nicolai broke through with a penalty kick midway through the second half. UNC's now 2-1 on the season with three ties. They're back in action this Saturday, hosting number 21 Clemson. On the track, congrats to UNC cross-country stars Caden Leonard and Ciara O'Shea, who earned all-conference honors after leading Carolina to victory at the Virginia Invitational. O'Shea is your ACC Women's Performer of the Week after taking first in that event. She also won National Athlete of the Week honors from the Coaches Association on Monday. Leonard, meanwhile, got named ACC Freshman of the Week after taking fifth on the men's side. The Tar Heels are back on the track next Saturday, the 26th, at the Princeton Meadows Challenge in New Jersey. Elsewhere in sports, the schedule is out for Carolina Wrestling as they look to build on last year's successes. Their season begins at the Southeast Open on November 1st. Get the full schedule at the UNC Athletics website, GoHeels.com. Turning off the field, we have a new update in the ongoing legal battle involving eligibility for student athletes who graduated high school in 2022. Some judges have ruled that those students have the right to one extra year despite new NCAA eligibility rules, but other judges have ruled the other way, leaving many athletes in limbo, including UNC kicker Reese Verhoff, who's been practicing with the team but hasn't entered the game yet. In the latest development, Verhoff has signed on to another lawsuit asking a judge to grant him one more year of eligibility. That case is based out of Indiana, and there are also three Tar Heel field hockey stars who joined the list of plaintiffs yesterday: Danny Mendez, Sietzky Bruning, and former National Player of the Year Riley Heck. A hearing in that case is set for Thursday, no time frame on when there might be a ruling. Finally, to baseball, where fall practice is underway for the UNC Diamond Heels with a handful of exhibition games coming up next month. Head coach Scott Forbes met with the media Monday to look ahead at the coming season, his first time in front of the media since Carolina lost in the College World Series final back in June, though he says the focus now is on the future.
1: I'm probably too guilty of turning the page too quick, no matter what. I've brainwashed myself. I think some of the players, Owen said last year, "Coach, I feel like you brainwashed us. We're so process-oriented." But I try to do the same thing. Either way, if we'd have won it, which we wanted to do, maybe I celebrate a little more because the bell tower would have been lit. We would have had maybe a parade and a party. But the next morning, if you celebrate too long, you're just not going to have a good team the next year. It is what it is. If anything, my brain just thinks about wanting to do it again and get back and do it again. Even if we'd have won a national championship or even if we'd have won three in a row, I feel like you have to have the same mindset. So turned the page quickly, went to work, had visits, exit meetings, figuring out how can we have the same experience potentially in the 2027 season.
17: 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Finally, staying in baseball, the Durham Bulls took a loss last night, 2-1 in 10 innings at Worcester in game one of their final series of the season. That road series continues tonight at 6:05. 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That was the Jaguars' first win of the season.
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17: 6:23, your time sports brought to you this hour by New Hope Church. Got a word from them now and then. 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She's on deck after this.
6: We're about to spend a few weeks at New Hope Church talking about what comes after death. I'm Pastor Adam, and I think this conversation matters because for a lot of us, heaven isn't just something we wonder about. There's a person attached to that question. We believe what the Bible says, but we still miss them. We wish we knew more. So we're going to open up the Bible and talk about what we can know, what God has promised, and the comfort we can find there. It's called Afterlife, a series on heaven, and I'd love to have you with us this September at New Hope Church in Durham.
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0: Gal Gadot there with Fire Country off her 2024 album, simply titled Country. 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
0: 6:29 is your time. 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Of course, it's not the only thing happening in Hillsboro this weekend. It's also Hog Day time this Friday and Saturday, beginning Friday the 18th from 6 to 10 p.m., continuing from 10 to 6 on Saturday at River Park downtown with live music, a car show, fun family activities, and lots of barbecue. Hogday.org is the website for more on that. News around town this morning brought to you by the National Museum of Arts at Duke. What does Britain look like today? Find out at the Nasher. They've got a new exhibition up called Contemporary British Art, bringing together bold, thought-provoking work by leading British artists exploring culture, identity, politics, and everyday life. 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Update on weather now as we continue the hour. 61 degrees in Chapel Hill with mostly clear skies. Going to be sunny today with highs in the mid-80s this afternoon. Lows around 60 tonight and then sunny tomorrow with highs around 90 to continue the week. Chance of rain creeps into the forecast for the weekend. We'll see a chance of rain developing late in the day on Friday, continuing overnight into Saturday morning, and then partly cloudy skies for the rest of the weekend after that. Temps will top out around 90 on Friday before the rain potentially comes in. And then the highs will be in the 80s for Saturday and Sunday. Looking ahead to next week, we're looking at highs in the 70s for the middle of the week, but that will come with a chance of rain. Time is 6:31.
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0: Catching you up on local news, a couple things we're following today. Chapel Hill Town Council meets tonight at 6 in the Chapel Hill Public Library. They'll talk about the proposed new land use management ordinance, LUMO for short. Final vote on that set for November, I believe. But a lot to talk about as town staff tweaks and finalizes a finished draft. They still want to hear from you on that, by the way. You can head to engage.chapelhillnc.gov and get more information on the LUMO, read the draft, and weigh in with your own thoughts, but they'll talk about that tonight. They'll also talk about the proposed Everywhere to Everywhere Greenways project, which is an idea to build or expand greenways linking all of town so bikers and pedestrians can easily commute. There's a feasibility study that is scheduled for that proposed greenways project, and they'll talk about that tonight. Tomorrow, though, the Chapel Hill Carborough City School Board is set to meet, and all eyes will be on the board as they once again again consider the future of the Mandarin dual language program that currently lives at Glenwood Elementary School. You know the story by now if you've been following the local news. Glenwood Elementary School is having to close because of decreased enrollment leading to decreased funding from the state. So Glenwood shutting down at the end of the school year. That means the Mandarin dual language program is going to have to move somewhere else. There are two pathways in that program, a Mandarin immersion program and a world language pathway. The Mandarin immersion program is going to move to Rashkus Elementary School, and the initial thought was that the world language pathway would move to Scroggs Elementary, but that portion of the vote was never finalized. And this week, Superintendent Rodney Trice issued a statement recommending that program be phased out altogether, which has gotten a lot of negative pushback from families in the district, and particularly families in that Glenwood world language pathway. So all of that's going to be on the table for the Chapel Hill Carver City School Board when they meet on Thursday. We'll keep a very close eye on that. We've got a preview that's up on our website, chapelboro.com, now, and we'll have Brighton McConnell's full report coming up at the top of next hour. And quickly in sports, UNC men's soccer got a win last night, 2-0 over American on Dorrance Field. They're back in action Saturday, hosting number 21 Clemson. And we've got a new update in the ongoing legal battle involving eligibility for student athletes who graduated high school in 2022. NCAA issued new eligibility rules over the summer that would have excluded those students from having another year. So some of them filed a lawsuit, and now we've got legal chaos. Some judges have ruled that the students do get one extra year. Others have ruled that they don't. Totally undecided, and the legal fight is continuing, and those students all kind of remain in limbo, including on the UNC football team. Kicker Reese Verhoff has been practicing with the team, but he can't play, and a few other Tar Heel student athletes are still awaiting a final decision on that. Another lawsuit in that vein has just been filed in the state of Indiana. Verhoff is joined on as a plaintiff along with three Tar Heel field hockey stars, including former National Player of the Year Riley Heck. No word on when a ruling might come down there, but there is a hearing scheduled for tomorrow. 6:35 is your time. Coming back with more music. We got Death Cab for Cutie on deck after this.
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1: And this look at traffic and weather together is brought to you by Rand Coca-Cola Beverages. Right now, we are looking at pretty good traffic out there on the roadways, but we do have a couple little slowdowns. I mentioned a little slowdown on 40 westbound as you're approaching NC 86. That's now a bigger slowdown just west of 15501. If you're traveling west on I-40, once you cross 15501 and get that lane merge just beyond the exit, you get a slowdown there. You're going to see some stop-and-go traffic until you're a little ways past the Irwin Road overpass. So give yourself more time to get through that. That's unusual for this time of the morning. Also seeing some traffic on the Durham Freeway. This is a little more usual, but we do have an accident that's been reported on the Durham Freeway southbound right as you're getting close to I-40. Now, there's typically a slowdown as you're getting to that on-ramp to get onto 40 eastbound anyway.

0: at this time, and that's the case again today. Might be compounded a little bit by that accident, though. We've also got traffic going the other way, northbound on 40 on the Durham Freeway, rather, from Cornwallis up to TW Alexander. Accident's been reported on that side of the road as well. So be careful out there. We've had a couple accidents already just in the last half hour. If you're seeing anything we're not reporting, shoot us a text when you're safe and off the roads and tell us about it at 919-240-6000. As for the weather, that's looking pretty good. Sun's coming up at 61 degrees in Chapel Hill and Carrboro. Looking at mostly sunny skies in store today with highs in the mid-80s this afternoon. Lows around 60 tonight, and then sunny skies for tomorrow with highs around 90 to continue the week. We've got a chance of rain creeping into the forecast at the end of the day on Friday. That'll run into Saturday morning, and then the chance of rain should diminish for the rest of the weekend. Good news from that is, A, we're still in a drought, so any little bit of rain helps. Also, B, that will cut the temperature a little bit for the weekend. We will get up around 90 degrees on Friday, but then we'll settle back into the 80s for Saturday and Sunday. Next week, we're looking at highs in the 70s by the middle of the week, but that will come with more of a chance of rain. 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It's 647.
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0: 6:48, your time. Going to keep the hour going by playing music from a band that has got a show at the Speakeasy in, or rather at the Speakeasy in Carrboro tonight. Jesse Fox is going to be playing there. Part of a busy week for him. He's also playing at Cat's Cradle Backroom on Friday at 8 p.m. Opening up for Leah Moore. It's her album release show. So a lot happening for Jesse Fox this week. And we got a song from Jesse for you now. This is Home on 97.9 The Hill.

0: Little Neil Young for you there. That's Harvest Moon on 97.9 The Hill. Time is 6:57. Coming back and wrapping up the hour in just a couple of seconds, but we've got much more of this morning with Aaron Keck to come, including a conversation with the folks behind the We the People campaign. It's a Get Out the Vote campaign you'll be hearing here on the air over the next little while as we run up to the midterm election. That conversation coming up at 7:30, and at 8:30, Talking Culture with the author of a new book on the history of the RTP that's coming out this week from Duke University Press. Mac Paul is the author, and we'll speak with him coming up later on in the show as well.
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0: Time is 6:59. I'm going to look at weather before we send you to CBS. ABC News at the top of the hour. I'm going to get that consistently right one of these days. 61 degrees in Chapel Hill with the sun coming up. Should be a really nice day with sunny skies all day long. Highs in the mid-80s this afternoon, so the temperature will cooperate as well. If you want to get out and about today, the weather should be pretty perfect for it. Lows around 60 tonight and then sunny tomorrow and a couple degrees warmer with highs around 90 for your Thursday. Chance of rain creeps into the forecast for the weekend starting late Friday and continuing overnight into Saturday morning, and the rest of the weekend should be partly cloudy, and that will knock the temperature down a bit. We'll be around Friday, 90 on Friday, but then settle into the 80s for Saturday and Sunday. It's 7 o'clock.
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4: ABC News, I'm Sherry Preston. Two deadly crashes in Los Angeles, leaving six people dead.
5: Our hearts are with those impacted by the bus collision and the helicopter crash, and with the entire community who lost members of their team while they were doing their job.
4: The bus crash was first, killing three, then a news helicopter covering that accident crashed, killing three more people. Federal Reserve widely expected to announce later today it's raising interest rates for the first time in 3 years to try to get inflation under control. President Trump has long been pushing for interest rate cuts. He also says that renovations on the Kennedy Center will not be going forward if his name is not on the side of the building. The board there shutting down the main facility. At least 16 people are now dead after the collapse of a building in Gaza. Officials say several children are among the victims. The building had been damaged by Israeli airstrikes. This is ABC News. A new bill is awaiting passage in the House of Representatives. ABC's Sophie Flay says it's focused on reforming college sports.
6: The Protect College Sports Act would make several changes, including setting compensation rules around players' name, image, and likeness payments, giving athletes 5 years of eligibility, generally allowing one transfer, and providing protections for scholarships and health care. The bill would also grant the NCAA immunity from federal antitrust lawsuits when enforcing its rules. Critics argue that would give schools and the NCAA more control and could limit athletes' bargaining power and earning potential.
4: Weeks after a mistrial was declared in the Lindsey Clancy case, Massachusetts Governor Mara Healey has announced a new plan to expand home health visits for new mothers. At a news conference yesterday, she said to every new mom who has struggled with mental health before, during, or after pregnancy, "We see you." I'm Sherry Preston, ABC News.
7: 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I've been surfing here since I was a kid. Now, seeing my grandson out on the water, it means everything to me. 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
0: Good morning and happy Wednesday. Time is 7:04. Temperature 61 degrees in Chapel Hill, Carrboro. Looking at mostly sunny skies in store for us today. Sun's coming up and it's nice already. High today getting up into the mid 80s, and then we'll have highs around 90 tomorrow with sunny skies to continue the week. Temperature is also hitting 90 on Friday before a chance of rain comes in briefly. Friday starting late in the day and continuing overnight into Saturday morning, then partly cloudy skies for the rest of the weekend, but that will cut the temperature down. We'll have highs back in the 80s for Saturday and Sunday, getting even cooler next week with some rain coming in even more. That'll cut things down into the 70s. Good to be with you this morning. Let's catch up on local news as we start the hour, beginning with the Chapel Hill Carrboro City School Board. All eyes on the board this week as they're set to meet tomorrow night to discuss the future of the Mandarin dual language and world language programs that currently live at Glenwood Elementary School. Glenwood is closing at the end of this school year, so the Mandarin program will have to move. The board has already voted to relocate the Mandarin immersion pathway to Rashkus Elementary School, and the initial thought was that the world language pathway would move to Scroggs, but that decision was never finalized, and now Superintendent Rodney Trice is recommending phasing out the pathway instead, in a move that's drawing some negative pushback ahead of tomorrow night's meeting. With the full story, here's 97.9 The Hill's Brighton McConnell.
13: Beyond the elementary school's 75-year-old building becoming more difficult to maintain, the conversation around and decision to close Glenwood Elementary is rooted in the CHCCS district's waning enrollment. With those changes, administrators are looking to do a broader redistricting effort to right-size their elementary school's capacity and improve efficiency for where students are going. In his message to Glenwood families on Monday, Superintendent Trice said he and his staff concluded that continuing the world language learning pathway at Mary Scroggs Elementary would create redistricting challenges. He argued that continuing its magnet status would limit the district's flexibility in moving students, while a phase-out approach with the current students would create more vacancies when those students graduate and lead to another round of assignment changes. Trice acknowledged the unusual circumstances that could lead to Glenwood Elementary students not finishing out the world language pathway, like CHCCS often tries to allow. For many Glenwood families, that's been the fear since the school board vote on August 20th formally moved the Mandarin immersion students to Rashkus Elementary School, but wavered on sending the world language children to Scroggs. The results and questions about whether the world language pathway could continue have damaged Glenwood Elementary families' trust in both the district and the school board. Jennifer Tang, the secretary of the school's PTA, points to messages sent out by Trice in February and after the closure vote in June, pledging the STEAM Squared element of the school would continue and that students could complete their program pathways. While upset, Tang said, she still believed that CHCCS leaders would follow through on both of those.
14: I was buying into that narrative that, okay, only buildings are being closed and, you know, these programs, if they have to be split, we will find a way to make that work. So I was ready, and the PTA was ready, and many of our families were ready. So that's why August 20th was such a blow to so many in our community. You know, we've been given multiple reassurances of why we shouldn't be concerned about losing our program or having dismantled.
13: Sean Handy is the parent of two children attending Glenwood, with a third grader in the world language track. Like many other Glenwood families, Handy said he still feels disappointed about the Board of Education's selection of their school for closure in the first place, but that they worked to set their children's expectations and focus on the continuity they thought the district would provide.
15: We told our kids that they may be losing the building, but you know, all the things that they loved about Glenwood, their programs and their community, they would still be there. And now we're hearing something that's different, and it just feels like the goalposts keep moving. That's why people are frustrated. They feel like promises were made, and maybe they weren't promises at all.
13: Handy said in the last month, he believes world language families have been left with more questions than answers and is, quote, waiting for some clear direction before deciding whether to have his third grader enrolled in the public school system next year. While he isn't exactly looking forward to the Board of Education vote on whether to dissolve or further change the world language pathway, he said having an answer of what will happen is important, even if Glenwood families have now, quote, come to expect the worst case scenario.
15: Yeah, I think the process has been excruciating. It's been painful, and it just continues. So I'm looking forward to having a resolution, and I hope it's favorable for the world language families. But I also know that right after this vote, they're going to be looking at the broader redistricting. And I think that the broader community is going to realize that this affects everybody and not just Glenwood and our families.
13: Thursday's meeting could result in a different outcome than Trice's recommendation, something the superintendent acknowledged in his message, as Board of Education members will bring their own perspectives. Handy said in his mind, the best case scenario would be a compromise to let the current cohorts of older students in the world language track finish out their time at Rashkus Elementary alongside the immersion students. Tang agreed, saying she and other PTA members were hoping to collaborate and share more ideas like that with district leaders before Trice reached his conclusion.
14: We had been trying to look forwards rather than backwards on how we could make the most of the learning we've had and co-learn with other schools. But that doesn't look like it's on the table. So, you know, I think their two maybe biggest priorities at this point would be to make sure the families and the cohorts stay together. And, you know, the STEAM is also very important. We've put a lot of work through families and staff support that we would hate to see go to waste. So we still hope that there is a way to maintain that STEAM curriculum. It is perhaps one of the bigger draws, I would say more than Mandarin, for many of our world language families.
13: For 97.9 The Hill, I'm Brighton McConnell.
0: Elsewhere in local government, the Chapel Hill Town Council meets tonight at 6 in the Chapel Hill Public Library. This week's agenda includes a continued discussion of the proposed new Land Use Management Ordinance, or LUMO for short, and a presentation on a feasibility study for the proposed Everywhere to Everywhere Greenways project. That project is part of the town's Complete Communities initiative. The idea is to build or expand greenways linking all of Chapel Hill so bikers and pedestrians can easily commute around town. Quickly on campus, the Ackland Art Museum no longer has a museum store, as the existing store permanently closed this week. Ackland officials announced the closure yesterday. The future is bright for the Ackland regardless. UNC's Board of Trustees recently gave the go-ahead to move forward on a massive expansion project that will nearly double the museum's size. Finally, to Carrboro, where the town government made one small change over the summer in response to new anti-DEI legislation from the General Assembly, rebranding the town's Race and Equity Office as the Carrboro Opportunity Office. Officials say the work of the office will actually stay mostly the same, identifying and removing barriers to ensure that everyone in town is included and feels included with full access to services and resources. Chief Opportunity Officer Anita Jones McNair stopped by this week to describe have several ongoing initiatives, including ADA accessibility efforts and street resurfacing, and a new program called Carborough Ready to make sure emergency communications are available in multiple languages. Ann Jones McNair says Carborough is also launching an oral history project, gathering voices to help tell the full story of how the town came to be where it is today.
16: We have kicked off a new oral history project called Carborough Voices. We hope to capture stories and perspectives of community members and leaders who have helped shape Carborough. We do have a first phase that has four themes: the long civil rights movement, LGBTQ plus rights, the arts in Carborough, and Carborough's local economy. And so we will be doing that this fall. If anyone's interested in becoming involved in this project, you can share your story. There will be the Carborough Voices team out at various events and programs. We're also looking at doing group and individual interviews. We're also looking for materials. Share your photographs, documents, written stories, if it addresses the four themes.
0: That's Anita Jones McNair there. Listen back to the full conversation in the News on the Hill section of chapelborough.com. And time is 7:13.
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0: And this traffic report is brought to you by the Rizzo Center in Chapel Hill. Good news, first of all, we had a slowdown on 40 westbound towards the end of last hour, but that's cleared up, so the interstate's moving smoothly now. And pretty much all the major roads around the Triangle are looking pretty good. Only exception is the Durham Freeway northbound. We had an earlier accident right by TW Alexander Drive, and we've still got delays there, beginning at Cornwallis going up to Alexander. You'll see some stop and go until you get past the site of that accident. If you're seeing anything we're not reporting, send us a text when you're safe and off the roads and tell us about it at 919-240-6000. 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Their team handles the details so you don't have to. 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It is 61 degrees in Chapel Hill right now with sunny skies. It's going to be sunny all day with highs in the mid-80s. We'll be touching 90 degrees on Thursday and Friday. Just did a bit about the Rizzo Center. If you're planning a holiday party, we're still dealing with temperatures in the 90s, and we're already getting to time to start talking about Christmas parties and end-of-the-year parties. We're still dealing with hot temperatures as if it's the middle of summer. But we do get a break in the temperature as we get to the weekend and the start of next week. Today, highs in the mid-80s. Tonight, lows around 60. And then tomorrow, we're looking at sunny skies with highs around 90. That's where temperatures will peak for the foreseeable future. We could touch 90 degrees again on Friday, but then we'll get some rain in the forecast later in the day. We didn't have rain in the forecast for the weekend as of yesterday, but we've got some potentially now. And that rain, when it arrives, will linger overnight and into Saturday morning, and then we'll settle into partly cloudy skies for the rest of the weekend after that. But if we do get rain, that will cut the temperature down a bit. We'll be in the mid to upper 80s for Saturday and Sunday. And looking ahead to next week, we'll see temperatures dropping into the 70s, although that will come with a chance of rain. Weather brought to you by Table. Mark your calendars for Sunday, October 4th, and pull up a seat at Table's 14th annual Empty Bowls, 3 to 6 p.m. at Carborough Town Commons. Enjoy delicious soups, breads, and cookies while listening to live music from the School of Rock Chapel Hill, and select from beautifully handcrafted bowls to take home. 100% of proceeds feed local kids. Tickets are on sale now at tablenc.org. 7:16 is your time. Coming up in the second half of the hour, we'll have the two co-organizers of the We the People campaign. You've already heard some of the spots on 97.9 The Hill over the last couple of days to get out the vote effort, with local leaders talking about what's motivating them to vote this year. We'll be airing those as we get closer and closer to the start of early voting in October, and then, of course, Election Day on November 3rd. The two organizers of the We the People campaign will be in the studio at 7:30 to chat about that. Coming up next, though, we've got sports, including a recap of last night's UNC men's soccer game, plus the latest on the legal fight about eligibility for student athletes who graduated high school in 2022. They're still in limbo for this school year as a legal fight goes on. Some updates on that that we'll report. And Scott Forbes, the head coach of the Tar Heel baseball team, addresses the media on Monday, looking ahead to the 2027 season. That's coming up next after this.
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0: Aaron Keck coming at you from Chapel Hill Media Group Studios here on East Franklin Street. It's time now to take a look at sports. Carolina men's soccer got a win last night, 2-0 over American on Dorrance Field. UNC's defense held American without a single shot on goal, but the match was scoreless until Luka Nicolai broke through with a penalty kick midway through the second half. UNC's now 2-1 on the season with three ties. They're back in action this Saturday, hosting number 21 Clemson. On the track, congrats to UNC cross-country stars Caden Leonard and Ciara O'Shea, who earned all-conference honors after leading Carolina to victory at the Virginia Invitational. O'Shea is your ACC Women's Performer of the Week after taking first in that event. She also won National Athlete of the Week honors from the Coaches Association on Monday. Leonard, meanwhile, got named ACC Freshman of the Week after taking fifth on the men's side. The Tar Heels are back on the track next Saturday, the 26th, at the Princeton Meadows Challenge in New Jersey. Elsewhere in sports, the schedule is out for Carolina Wrestling as they look to build on last year's successes. Their season begins at the Southeast Open on November 1st. Get the full schedule at the UNC Athletics website, GoHeels.com. Turning off the field, we have a new update in the ongoing legal battle involving eligibility for student athletes who graduated high school in 2022. Some judges have ruled that those students have the right to one extra year despite new NCAA eligibility rules, but other judges have ruled the other way, leaving many athletes in limbo, including UNC kicker Reese Verhoff, who's been practicing with the team but hasn't entered the game yet. In the latest development, Verhoff has signed on to another lawsuit asking a judge to grant him one more year of eligibility. That case is based out of Indiana, and there are also three Tar Heel field hockey stars who joined the list of plaintiffs yesterday: Danny Mendez, Sietzky Bruning, and former National Player of the Year Riley Heck. A hearing in that case is set for Thursday, no time frame on when there might be a ruling. Finally, to baseball, where fall practice is underway for the UNC Diamond Heels with a handful of exhibition games coming up next month. Head coach Scott Forbes met with the media Monday to look ahead at the coming season, his first time in front of the media since Carolina lost in the College World Series final back in June, though he says the focus now is on the future.
1: I'm probably too guilty of turning the page too quick, no matter what. I've brainwashed myself. I think some of the players, Owen said last year, Coach, I feel like you brainwashed us. We're so process-oriented. But I try to do the same thing. Either way, if we'd have won it, which we wanted to do, maybe I celebrate a little more because the bell tower would have been lit. We would have had maybe a parade and a party. But the next morning, if you celebrate too long, you're just not going to have a good team the next year. It is what it is. If anything, my brain just thinks about wanting to do it again. And get back and do it again. Even if we'd have won a national championship or even if we'd have won three in a row, I feel like you have to have the same mindset. So turned the page quickly, went to work, had visits, exit meetings, figuring out how can we have the same experience potentially in the 2027 season.
0: That's Scott Forbes speaking there. Get a full schedule of UNC's fall exhibition games on our website, chapelboro.com. Finally, staying in baseball, the Durham Bulls took a loss last night, 2-1 in 10 innings at Worcester in game one of their final series of the season. That road series continues tonight at 6:05. Visit chapelboro.com for more sports coverage, including a high school football recap of Carrboro's recent 13-9 win over East Chapel Hill. That was the Jaguars' first win of the season.
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0: 7:23 your time. 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

dad's on the fritz. Body intoxicated, feelings comfortably mixed. Never come home.

0: Matt Mason there with Cringe on 97.9 The Kill. 7:28 is your time. Coming back in a couple minutes with an update on weather. And then a conversation sponsored by the folks from We the People, a new Get Out the Vote campaign. You've been hearing spots on 97.9 The Kill for the last couple of days. We'll have more of those in the run-up to the 2026 election. But the two organizers of that initiative will join us in the studio in just a couple of minutes. That's next.
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3: I'm Chapel Hill Town Manager Ted Voorhees. This is Our Town, Stories of Chapel Hill, where you get to hear from the people at the heart of your local government. I want you to meet Taz Lagu and Ben Burlsheimer from our planning department. They share how their work shapes Chapel Hill now and in the future.
4: I think a good example of how you can see planning in action in Chapel Hill is essentially any new development that you see around town. Any construction site is the result of the rules that are on the books and what we as a town have said we want to allow or we want to see around town.
5: Planning for mobility in action means thinking about where people are going to need to go around town today and in the future. And I think that's one thing that we focus on is giving people at Chapel Hill the option to choose how they get around town. And I think the way that connects to what Taz was saying is that you can't have great greenways without good located housing and commercial areas. And the link of land use and transportation planning, they're really all one and the same, and there's no way to sort of separate them out.
3: I'm proud of the work Taz and Ben are leading. They show that in our town, we're learning, serving, and working together to build a community where everyone thrives. Visit chapelhillnc.gov to sign up for Our Town, a weekly email with cool stories like this and all the latest news from the town.
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0: 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They'll have more than 18,000 items for sale. Proceeds go into the library. 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Update on weather brought to you by Carolina Longevity. 61 degrees and sunny in Chapel Hill. It's going to be sunny all day with highs in the mid-80s. Should be a really nice afternoon. Lows around 60 tonight and then sunny again tomorrow with highs touching 90 degrees. That'll be our hot day for the foreseeable future. We might hit 90 on Friday as well, but that will come with a couple more clouds. Chance of rain developing late in the day on Friday and continuing into Saturday morning. At that point, the chance of rain should diminish and we should be just partly cloudy for the rest of the weekend. When that rain comes, it will cut the temperature a bit. We'll be in the 80s for Saturday and Sunday. And looking ahead to next week, we'll actually be in the 70s for our highs for a few days there. That will come with a chance of rain, though. 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
0: We are going to continue the hour by talking elections. Election Day is coming up November 3rd in this critical 2026 midterm. Get out the vote. Efforts are ramping up even as we speak. And here on 97.9 The Hill, you are about to start hearing a regular feature called We the People, bringing folks on to talk about what's motivating them. Mary Friday Ledbetter and Lori Goldwasser are among many local residents getting active and urging their fellow North Carolinians to make their voices heard in November. They're spearheading this initiative, and they join us here in the studio. Good morning. How are you?
9: Just fine and delighted to be here.
10: Same here.
0: So tell us about We the People. Mary, I'll start with you. You kind of launched this 4 years ago on 97.9 The Hill and doing
9: true.
0: It again this year.
9: Yeah. In 2022, in that election cycle, Jerry Canada and I kind of cooked up the idea, how do we reach out and get more people involved? Asking citizens, those that are engaged, to come in and talk about why they vote.
0: So what is it going to look like this year?
9: We have reached out to a broader part of the community, some younger, some people who aren't part of the election framework, some who may have a personal issue, a depth of knowledge that we may not have had a chance to develop in 2022. So we hope everybody will find the commentary really worth a good close listen.
0: Talking with folks for this, what have you learned from them?
10: I would say more people are engaged. More people are seeking information from outside the legacy media. Mm-hmm. I think certainly people are just looking to find people like themselves. Perfect example is the Monday protests down here at Franklin and Elliott. Mm-hmm. And people have many options for how to get engaged.
0: Why are you both so engaged? What is it that's motivating you this year?
9: It's not just this year, because this has been going on now for about two or three election cycles. I grew up in this town. I grew up at a time when that arc towards even-handed justice, et cetera, seemed to be in play. Mm-hmm. I was out of the United States for 30 years. When I came back, moving towards 2020, I really didn't recognize much about the country. I have to credit Amanda Kaiser, who immediately said, well, what do you want to do? I said, I want to get involved. She says, come on, we're registering voters.
0: And nice.
9: So she pulled me in immediately.
0: Lori, how about you?
10: I grew up in a time where politics was not a dirty word, and good government meant things were happening for people.
0: Was there a time when politics wasn't a dirty word?
10: Well, I'm much older than you. And I grew up in Springfield, Illinois, where patronage jobs were very important. Mm-hmm. So no, politics were not a bad word.
0: That's fair.
10: Then.
0: That's fair.
10: And for me, I moved here in 2016, November 2016 to be precise, which was a time where people were a little bit jarred by the election results for the president. Mm-hmm. I saw a thing from the library saying there was going to be training for voter registration there, and I signed up. I met wonderful people like Mary and so many others, and that was the beginning for me.
9: I think both Lori and I have discovered, whether it's through voter registration activities, phone banking, for many people out there, there's a real sense of history of this moment that we haven't necessarily seen in a couple of earlier cycles. May have been there, may have missed it, but this time, man, you hear it from the people.
0: Speaking with Mary Friday Ledbetter and Lori Goldwasser talking about Election Day, which is coming up. Early voting is, well, mail-in voting is underway now. Early voting is October 15th. What should people know about voting?
10: Well, first of all, they should be registered. Mm-hmm. There are three ways to register. You can download a paper form from the North Carolina Board of Elections. If you are a DMV customer, have a driver's license, you can register online. And if you are not registered and you go to early voting, you have a chance to register there. So there are three opportunities for that.
9: Also, we certainly encourage everyone to go to early voting, because if there's any problem with the ID perhaps, or maybe you've moved and haven't updated your registration, there is ample time to take care of it.
0: Yep.
9: If you wait until the 3rd of November on Election Day, there are very few options.
0: Yep. On top of which, you're probably standing in a longer line anyway. So.
9: Longer line, and with this weather, it's going to be a lot. Going to be a
0: you never
9: line.
0: Know what the weather is going to be on November 3rd, right? Yeah, 100%. So speaking again with Mary Friday Ledbetter and Lori Goldwasser, you mentioned that people are getting their news from non-legacy media, which on the one hand, we've got all these options. It's fantastic. On the other hand, a lot of those options are crap. So how do you identify, like, how do you cut through all the noise and the slop and the junk and find the good stuff?
9: I always tell people, follow the facts and use, so always question your sources when you read a story, particularly as we all have a tendency to move something on. If you think, oh gosh, that's a great, you know, great position, great article, let me send it on.
0: Yeah.
9: Stop, think. We would always suggest that people look at factcheck.org, rumorguard.org, and newslit.org. Those will help you verify information you have seen.
0: One good thing for me is if you're on social media and you see a story that you read and you're like, oh, that is exactly the sort of thing that would happen. It's probably not true. Like if it's the sort of thing that you're like, yeah, they would do that. It's probably AI at this point. You gotta double check things.
9: Always, always. Yeah. And think critically. Use all that time to really make use of it. If it's a good story, pass it on. If it holds up. If it doesn't, then don't become part of the landscape that is moving on incorrect
0: information. Don't be sharing it on social media saying, I'm not sure if this is fake or real, but I'm just going to throw it out there and let you be the judge. Not under that.
9: No. That wastes everybody's time.
0: Check it and verify. And if you double check it after posting it and it turns out to be AI slop, delete it. It's okay.
9: And also what you find is legacy media now may start with the story, but they don't continue with it.
0: Mm-hmm.
9: Good to have other sources, not just the ones to fact check. Many of the options on Substack, for example, will guide you to more in-depth reporting on certain issues.
0: What other key messages do you have for voters this year, or people on the fence about, is it worth it to get off the couch?
10: I would say it's probably never been a more important time to vote. We have so many issues that impact virtually everybody. Things like affordability, your impressions of a war in Iran, affordable housing. I mean, here locally, because I've done a lot of work with older voters, they are concerned about affordable housing, food insecurity. As a volunteer at Meals on Wheels last fall when we were talking about SNAP benefits, it broke my heart when a recipient said to me, does this mean I'll never get food anymore?
0: Mm.
10: That's a pretty powerful message here in Chapel Hill, Carrboro, to find people that are that worried about food insecurity.
0: What did you say to them?
10: Meals on Wheels locally has raised a lot of money through the generosity of this community, and so they do not rely solely on any governmental support, and they were able to reassure people that their funds were available.
0: Yeah, that's good, but that's such a stark fear to start the conversation.

0: would be, you are not alone. Whatever issue, and there are so many out there in this election, don't sit it out. Remember, I would say quite simply, enough is enough. North Carolinians can stand up for themselves, stand up for other people. Whether it's affordability, as Lori's outlined, whether it is women's issues, whether it is ICE, you have a menu to choose from. So select, get involved. You can volunteer through a myriad of organizations, Orange County Democratic Party here, North Carolina Democratic Party. Every campaign will have a volunteer section. You could reach out to them. We have Team Up. Which is an amalgam of old county to county and neighborhood on call.
1: You Can Vote is a nonpartisan entity started in Durham.
0: This is not, as some people say, the pendulum swinging back and forth. This is different. And most of the people in the world we have been dealing with are very aware of it, whether they are out in Red County in the western part of the state. The comment given to me this week was, this is do or die. So it's time to stand up and be counted and remember to vote.
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2: Update on traffic brought to you by Carolina Public Humanities. Looking out there on the roadways, we've got our typical 7:45 stuff. Heavy traffic on a lot of major roads in the area. Starting in Chapel Hill, we got your usual slowdown on Fordham Boulevard approaching Old Mason Farm Road right by St. Thomas More. Heavy traffic in both directions until you're past that. Coming into Chapel Hill from Durham, you'll see heavy traffic on 15501 from I-40 over to Sage Road. 54 actually looking okay right now, so if you're heading into town. Maybe that's your better option, but expect that to be pretty heavy as we get further into rush hour as well. If you're on the interstates, I-40 is off and on slow heading eastbound through the triangle, a little bit right at the old 86 exit, Churton Street by Hillsboro, and then a little bit more between New Hope Church Road and

0: 86 in Northern Chapel Hill until you're just past that 86 exit, and then things get back to normal for a little while. More slow traffic, though, in Southern Durham, starting at NC 54, continuing east until you're past 55. Westbound traffic looking okay, but eastbound is a little bit slow this morning in those spots. And if you're on the Durham Freeway, expect heavy traffic through the RTP until you're just past Ellis Road in both directions. One other thing to report also in Hillsboro, if you're traveling towards Durham, watch for delays on 85. Especially between old and new 86 until you're just past Hampton Point. A little bit more traffic as you're approaching Route 70 as well. If there's anything else beyond all of that that you're seeing that I'm not saying, let me know about it by sending a text to our text line when you're safe and off the roads at 919-240-6000. Carolina Public Humanities bringing us traffic. 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Sunny skies and 62 degrees in Chapel Hill, Carrboro right now. It's going to be a sunny day with highs getting up into the mid-80s this afternoon. Should be really nice all day. Lows around 60 tonight and then pretty similar tomorrow. Sunny skies with highs around 90 for your Thursday. We might hit 90 again on Friday as we wrap up the week, but clouds will be coming in. We'll have a chance of rain developing late in the day on Friday. That'll last overnight and into Saturday morning. After that, we should be rain-free, just some clouds in the sky, and the temperature will be down a little bit. We'll be in the mid to upper 80s on Saturday and Sunday. Temperature will drop even more next week. We'll have highs in the 70s for a couple days in there, but that will come with a little bit of a chance of rain. 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
0: 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Either you're laughing at the trend or something completely different, and either way, I'm fine with it.
2: I just found the joke I'm going to tell later.
0: Okay, good.
2: Yeah, but man, I even held up a polite, universally recognized stop gesture saying, you don't need to acknowledge me laughing, because today's trends is mad depressing.
0: I don't.
2: Look at us.
0: I don't pay attention to gestures. Yeah, not even that one.
2: I don't pay attention to gestures. I don't see hand signals.
0: No.
2: If a man is bicycling, I don't know where he's going.
0: Not a clue.
2: So
0: anyway, you've got a sad and depressing trend.
2: I do.
0: Glad we got the humor out in the first minute before we have to like sad it up.
2: I contain multitudes. I'm always sadding it up in some sense or another. And I feel like there's a lot of dire luxury food related warnings out there. How quickly we culturally forgot that, like, once upon a time, spices were what we fought wars over. And coffee and chocolate and those sorts of things, you see the dire warnings. We've talked about chocolate prices a good bit last year during Halloween. I'm sure that's going to come back in the immediate future. That news cycle will continue. Coffee, if you're not aware of how difficult it is to grow and import and consume coffee is a top shelf luxury good. But bananas are the subject of today's trends, because the average person on earth consumes roughly 26 pounds of bananas annually, which I feel like is a pretty fair number.
0: Every time I hear that number, I always wonder if it's consume or purchase. But
2: I mean, never mind.
0: Yeah.
2: That accounts for a total of 216 billion pounds of bananas consumed / purchased. And despite 1,000 flavorful species of banana, those eaten are predominantly Cavendish bananas. Not a new thing. Ever since the internet discovered that the Gros Michel went extinct and we all got obsessed with Brunt's banana artificial flavor. And did you know that the fake banana flavor is actually a banana you can't have anymore? It is worth noting that threats to this particular world-favorite cultivar of bananas are stacking up. the Fusarium Wilt of Banana, FWB. Specifically, Fusarium Tropical Race 4 is a fungicide-resistant fungus that is ripping through banana plantations. Mm-hmm. And we brought up the Gros Michel, not for no reason. The Gros Michel cultivar was dominant. It was the Cavendish of its day until it was wiped out by a previous version of this exact same fungus in the 50s. Kind of like the flu, it keeps adapting and coming back in new and exciting variations that destroy all your crops.
0: Does that mean that we can bring the Gros Michel back now because the fungicide resistant fungi
2: we've blown past it and we just do bananas in stages.
0: It's like rotating crops.
2: Yeah, that makes a lot of logical sense to me, and either there's a really good reason why that wouldn't work or someone's already thought of that and we're gonna do it, and then one day the Gros Michel will be back in a big way. I think that'd be kind of cool.
0: Well, either way, I'm looking forward to seeing how this plays out.
2: But one thing that we can't plant around is by 2080, the prime land suitable for banana production in Latin America is going to shrink by about 60% due to climate change and general mismanagement and human intervention in a bad way. So enjoy bananas.
0: I mean, honestly, let's just acknowledge that so very many of the problems that we are facing as a species today go back to we just really need to fix climate change.
2: Or at least start working on it.
0: Or at least start working on it. Yeah, like doing something about it. Like, that really just like fixing that would solve so many of the problems. Like, oh man, we're having a big old fight about immigration, huh? How about making it so that climate change isn't turning all of these other countries that are not us into places that people need to leave.
2: Well, that also ties a little bit into the new ways the EPA measures the success and or failure of its various initiatives, which if you're not aware of how the EPA is going to be measuring successes and failures, that's not for me to tell you here on Trends. That's for you to look up and
0: What is the way?
2: It used to be human lives, and now it's dollars.
0: Now it's all about money, right?
2: Yeah.
0: For at least the next couple of years.
2: And that's the short version. Look it up.
0: And that's what's trending out there in the world. You were right. That is a sad trend. 7:54 is your time. We're going to get more lighthearted in a few minutes with a clean joke of the day as we wrap up the hour. Music between now and then. Here's Alicia Keys with Fallen on 97.9 The Hill.

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1: The midterm election in November 2026 is a very important opportunity for your voice to be heard. 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
0: For more information, please visit ncdp.org. 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
2: Paid for by the We the People campaign.
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0: And time is 7:58. It's time now for your daily laugh, the clean joke of the day. Unless you have forgotten from our depressing and sad trend segment, that segment began with Victor Lewis seeing a joke so funny that he immediately cracked up laughing even as I was introducing him. So we have finally reached the point where Victor tells the joke.
4: I have a sinking suspicion that I might have told this joke before.
0: It's possible.
4: I've been doing this a long time, but it still made me laugh. And for me telling it, it's like it's the first time.
0: That's great.
4: And you've told me time and time again that the clean joke doesn't always have to be squeaky clean. So tell me, Aaron Keck, why shouldn't you argue with a T-Rex?
0: I don't know. Why shouldn't you argue with a T-Rex?
4: Because you'll get your ass kicked.
0: Jurassic kicked.
4: Jurassic.
0: Just how, like how amused you are by that. 8 o'clock, got ABC News at the top of the hour coming up in a few minutes. More of this morning after that. 62 degrees in Chapel Hill with sunny skies. Going to be sunny today with highs in the mid-80s.
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6: News. I'm Sherry Preston. Six people dying in a pair of crashes in Los Angeles. ABC's Trevor Ault is there and says a news chopper went down while on a story.
7: Flames erupting after the aircraft crashed between two commercial buildings. Police say at least three people were killed, including a pedestrian on the ground. The chopper went down just after 7 p.m., less than a mile from where first responders were already working a deadly bus crash. An SUV had slammed into the side of a Metro bus, becoming lodged inside the vehicle.
6: President Trump has long been pushing for the Fed to cut interest rates, but experts think it's going to go the other way this afternoon. The Fed is expected to announce its first interest rate increase in 3 years because inflation is so high. On the rise, gas prices, $4.36 a gallon now, according to Gas Buddy. The Kennedy Center board closing down the main building for renovations. But President Trump says if his name isn't on the side of the building, there won't be any renovations at all. This is ABC News. A gold mine has collapsed, killing at least 67 people in a remote area of Sudan. Survivors say many more are still missing. In Gaza, a building housing families who were displaced by Israeli bombings collapsed overnight, killing 16 people, most of them children. A number of artists are dropping out of singer Ed Sheeran's tour in an act of protest after Sheeran removed the rapper Macklemore as his opening act because of his support for Palestinians.
8: I said free
9: Macklemore
8: Palestine.
9: Then performing a song he wrote about the pro-Palestinian protests on college campuses. After the concerts, the Israeli-American Council circulating a petition saying his message relied on selective imagery and biased messaging. Macklemore alleging Patriots owner Robert Kraft, who owns Gillette Stadium, gave Sheeran an ultimatum, and other stadiums followed.
6: ABC's Whit Johnson dropping out of Sheeran's tour, Phineas, Lucas Graham, and Aaron Rowe, as well as Sheeran's entire traveling band. His next concert is Saturday. Sherry Preston, ABC News.
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0: Good morning and happy Wednesday. Time is 8:05, temperature 63 degrees with sunny skies in Chapel Hill and Carrboro. It's going to be sunny all day today with highs in the mid-80s this afternoon. Should be really nice out there. Lows around 60 tonight and then similar tomorrow. Sunny again with highs maybe getting up around 90 degrees. We'll touch 90 again on Friday, but then we'll get a chance of rain in the area late Friday, lingering into Saturday morning. Once that leaves, the temperature will go a little bit with it. We'll be back in the 80s for Saturday and Sunday. Catching you up on local news as we start the hour, beginning with the Chapel Hill Carrboro City School Board. They're set to meet tomorrow night to discuss the future of the Mandarin dual language and world language programs that currently live at Glenwood Elementary School. Glenwood is closing at the end of this school year, so the Mandarin program will have to move. The board has already voted to relocate the Mandarin immersion pathway to Rashkus Elementary School, and the initial thought was that the world language pathway would move to Scroggs, but that decision was never finalized, and now Superintendent Rodney Trice is recommending phasing out the pathway instead, a move that's drawing some negative pushback ahead of tomorrow night's meeting. With the full story, here's 97.9 The Hill, Sprite and McConnell.
27: Beyond the elementary school's 75-year-old building becoming more difficult to maintain, the conversation around and decision to close Glenwood Elementary is rooted in the CHCCS district's waning enrollment. With those changes, administrators are looking to do a broader redistricting effort to right-size their elementary school's capacity and improve efficiency for where students are going. In his message to Glenwood families on Monday, Superintendent Trice said he and his staff concluded that continuing the world language learning pathway at Mary Scroggs Elementary would create redistricting challenges. He argued that continuing its magnet status would limit the district's flexibility in moving students, while a phase-out approach with the current students would create more vacancies when those students graduate and lead to another round of assignment changes. Trice acknowledged the unusual circumstances that could lead to Glenwood Elementary students not finishing out the world language pathway, like CHCCS often tries to allow. For many Glenwood families, that's been the fear since the school board vote on August 20th formally moved the Mandarin immersion students to Rashkus Elementary School, but wavered on sending the world language children to Scroggs. The resulting questions about whether the world language pathway could continue have damaged Glenwood Elementary families' trust in both the district and the school board. Jennifer Tang, the secretary of the school's PTA, points to messages sent out by Trice in February and after the closure vote in June, pledging the STEAM Squared element of the school would continue and that students could complete their program pathways. While upset, Tang said, she still believed that CHCCS leaders would follow through on both of those.
1: I was buying into that narrative that, okay, only buildings are being closed and, you know, these programs, if they have to be split, we will find a way to make that work. So I was ready, and the PTA was ready, and many of our families were ready. So that's why August 20th was such a blow to so many in our community. You know, we've been given multiple reassurances of why we shouldn't be concerned about losing our program or having dismantled.
27: Sean Handy is the parent of two children attending Glenwood, with a third grader in the world language track. Like many other Glenwood families, Handy said he still feels disappointed about the Board of Education's selection of their school for closure in the first place, but that they worked to set their children's expectations and focus on the continuity they thought the district would provide.
2: We told our kids that they may be losing the building, but you know, all the things that they loved about Glenwood, their programs and their community, they would still be there. And now we're hearing something that's different, and it just feels like the goalposts keep moving. That's why people are frustrated. They feel like promises were made, and maybe they weren't promises at all.
27: Handy said in the last month, he believes world language families have been left with more questions than answers and is, quote, waiting for some clear direction before deciding whether to have his third grader enrolled in the public school system next year. While he isn't exactly looking forward to the Board of Education vote on whether to dissolve or further change the world language pathway, he said having an answer of what will happen is important, even if Glenwood families have now, quote, come to expect the worst-case scenario.
2: Yeah, I think the process has been excruciating. It's been painful, and it just continues. So I'm looking forward to having a resolution, and I hope it's favorable for the world language families. But I also know that right after this vote, they're going to be looking at the broader redistricting. And I think that the broader community is going to realize that this affects everybody and not just Glenwood and our families.
27: Thursday's meeting could result in a different outcome than Trice's recommendation, something the superintendent acknowledged in his message, as Board of Education members will bring their own perspectives. Handy said in his mind, the best case scenario would be a compromise to let the current cohorts of older students in the world language track finish out their time at Rashkus Elementary alongside the immersion students. Tang agreed, saying she and other PTA members were hoping to collaborate and share more ideas like that with district leaders before Trice reached his conclusion.
1: We had been trying to look forwards rather than backwards on how we could make the most of the learning we've had and co-learn with other schools. But that doesn't look like it's on the table. So you know, I think their two maybe biggest priorities at this point would be to make sure the families and the cohorts stay together. And, you know, the STEAM is also very important. We've put a lot of work through families and staff support that we would hate to see go to waste. So we still hope that there is a way to maintain that STEAM curriculum. It is perhaps one of the bigger draws, I would say more than Mandarin, for many of our world language families.
27: For 97.9 The Hill, I'm Brighton McConnell.
0: Elsewhere in local government, the Chapel Hill Town Council meets tonight at 6 in the Chapel Hill Public Library. This week's agenda includes a continued discussion of the proposed new Land Use Management Ordinance, or LUMO for short, and a presentation on a feasibility study for the proposed Everywhere to Everywhere Greenways project. That project is part of the town's Complete Communities initiative. The idea is to build or expand greenways linking all of Chapel Hill so bikers and pedestrians can easily commute around town. Quickly on campus, the Ackland Art Museum no longer has a museum store, as the existing store permanently closed this week. Ackland officials announced the closure yesterday. The future is bright for the Ackland regardless. UNC's Board of Trustees recently gave the go-ahead to move forward on a massive expansion project that will nearly double the museum's size. Finally, to Carrboro, where the town government made one small change over the summer in response to new anti-DEI legislation from the General Assembly, rebranding the town's Race and Equity Office as the Carrboro Opportunity Office. Officials say the work of the office will actually stay mostly the same, identifying and removing barriers to ensure that everyone in town is included and feels included with full access to services and resources. Chief Opportunity Officer Anita Jones-McNair stopped by this week to describe several ongoing initiatives, including ADA accessibility efforts and street resurfacing, and a new program called Carrboro Ready to make sure emergency communications are available in multiple languages. Ann Jones-McNair says Carrboro is also launching an oral history project, gathering voices to help tell the full story of how the town came to be where it is today.
3: We have kicked off a new oral history project called Carrboro Voices. We hope to capture stories and perspectives of community members and leaders who have helped shape Carrboro. We do have a first phase that has four themes: the long civil rights movement, LGBTQ plus rights, the arts in Carrboro, and Carrboro's local economy. And so we will be doing that this fall. If anyone's interested in becoming involved in this project, you can share your story. There will be the Carrboro Voices team out at various events and programs. We're also looking at doing group and individual interviews. We're also looking for materials. Share your photographs, documents, written stories, if it addresses the four themes.
0: That's Anita Jones-McNair there. 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The time is 8:13.
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0: This look at traffic brought to you by Proximo. Still got a bit of a delay on Fordham Boulevard if you're traveling towards Old Mason Farm Road right by St. Thomas More in both directions. You'll still see some lingering traffic there from last hour. That's about it for heavy traffic in Chapel Hill and Carrboro. Just your usual stuff out there today. If you're on I-40, eastbound traffic a little slow. First of all, heading from Eflin towards Hillsboro right before you get to the 40-85 split. Continuing on to 85 until you're just past Churton Street. If you stay on 40, you'll have heavy traffic in southern Durham, eastbound, starting as you're approaching NC 54. You'll have a little bit of stop and go there, and then off and on heavy traffic until you get past NC 55 on your way into the RTP. Westbound traffic also slow from 751 over to 54, but that clears up quick. You'll also see some traffic eastbound on 40 right around RDU Airport. And if you're on the Durham Freeway, heavy traffic as usual until you're just past TW Alexander Drive in both directions. If you're seeing anything that we're not reporting beyond that, send us a text when you're safe and off the roads at 919-240-6000. 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Right now, 64 degrees with sunny skies in the area. It's going to be sunny today and real nice with highs in the mid-80s this afternoon. Lows around 60 tonight, and then we've got 2 days of 90-degree weather before the temperature begins to drop this weekend. We'll have highs around 90 tomorrow with sunny skies, and then on Friday, we'll probably touch 90 again, but we'll have clouds coming in and a chance of rain developing late in the day on Friday. That'll linger overnight into Saturday morning. Once that passes, we're back to partly cloudy skies for the rest of the weekend, but the rain, whatever we get, will cut the temperature a little bit. We'll have highs in the mid to upper 80s for Saturday and Sunday, and looking ahead to next week, we'll be in the 70s for our highs for several days in a row, though that will come with a chance of midweek rain. 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Time is 8:17. Coming up in the second half of the hour, we'll have a conversation with Matt Paul, who is the co-author of a new book on the history of the RTP. It's called Miracle Road, coming out this week from Duke University Press. He is our guest for Talk and Culture this week. That's coming up in a little less than 15 minutes. Of course, we got the Impossible Quiz at 8:45. Questions about Cherry Coke this week, because we are giving away not just movie tickets, but also cases of Cherry Coke, courtesy of our friends at Rand Coca-Cola Beverage. We did not get a right answer yesterday, so we got 4 tickets to the Chelsea Theater plus 2 cases of Cherry Coke to give away for the right answer today. So that's in a half an hour. Get by your phones for that. Coming up next, though, we've got sports. UNC men's soccer in action last night. Find out how they did and hear from Scott Forbes, the head coach of the Tar Heel baseball team, looking ahead to 2027. That's next.
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0: Aaron Kay coming at you from Chapel Hill Media Group Studios here on East Franklin Street. It's time now to take a look at sports. Carolina men's soccer got a win last night, 2-0 over American on Dorrance Field. UNC's defense held American without a single shot on goal, but the match was scoreless until Luka Nikolai broke through with a penalty kick midway through the second half. UNC's now 2-1 on the season with 3 ties. They're back in action this Saturday, hosting number 21 Clemson. On the track, congrats to UNC cross-country stars Caden Leonard and Ciara O'Shea, who earned all-conference honors after leading Carolina to victory at the Virginia Invitational. O'Shea is your ACC Women's Performer of the Week after taking first in that event. She also won National Athlete of the Week honors from the Coaches Association on Monday. Leonard, meanwhile, got named ACC Freshman of the Week after taking 5th on the men's side. The Tar Heels are back on the track next Saturday, the 26th, at the Princeton Meadows Challenge in New Jersey. Elsewhere in sports, the schedule is out for Carolina Wrestling as they look to build on last year's successes. Their season begins at the Southeast Open on November 1st. Get the full schedule at the UNC Athletics website, GoHeels.com. Turning off the field, we have a new update in the ongoing legal battle involving eligibility for student athletes who graduated high school in 2022. Some judges have ruled that those students have the right to one extra year despite new NCAA eligibility rules, but other judges have ruled the other way, leaving many athletes in limbo, including UNC kicker Reese Verhoff, who's been practicing with the team but hasn't entered the game yet. In the latest development, Verhoff has signed on to another lawsuit asking a judge to grant him one more year of eligibility. That case is based out of Indiana, and there are also three Tar Heel field hockey stars who joined the list of plaintiffs yesterday: Danny Mendez, Sietzky Bruning, and former National Player of the Year Riley Heck. A hearing in that case is set for Thursday. No time frame on when there might be a ruling. Finally, to baseball, where fall practice is underway for the UNC Diamond Heels with a handful of exhibition games coming up next month. Head coach Scott Forbes met with the media Monday to look ahead at the coming season, his first time in front of the media since Carolina lost in the College World Series final back in June, though he says the focus now is on the future.
8: I'm probably too guilty of turning the page too quick, no matter what. I've brainwashed myself. I think some of the players, Owen said last year, "Coach, I feel like you brainwash us. We're so process-oriented." But I try to do the same thing. Either way, if we'd have won it, which we wanted to do, maybe I celebrate a little more because the bell tower would have been lit. We would have had maybe a parade and a party. But the next morning, if you celebrate too long, you're just not going to have a good team the next year. It is what it is. If anything, my brain just thinks about wanting to do it again and get back and do it again. Even if we'd have won a national championship or even if we'd have won three in a row, I feel like you have to have the same mindset. So turned the page quickly, went to work, had visits, exit meetings, figuring out how can we have the same experience potentially in the 2027 season.
0: That's Scott Forbes speaking there. Get a full schedule of UNC's fall exhibition games on our website, chapelboro.com. Finally, staying in baseball, the Durham Bulls took a loss last night, 2-1 in 10 innings at Worcester in game one of their final series of the season. That road series continues tonight at 6:05. Visit chapelboro.com for more sports coverage, including a high school football recap of Carrboro's recent 13-9 win over East Chapel Hill. That was the Jaguars' first win of the season.
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0: 8:23 your time. Sports brought to you this hour by Chapel Hill Tire. Got a word from them and then music from Katie Ray on the way after that.
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0: Katie Ray with 2 a.m. on 97.9 The Hill. 8:28 your time. Back in 90 seconds with an update on weather. And then talking culture with Matt Paul talking about his new book on the history of the RTP. That's next.
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0: 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Sunny skies out there right now, looking good, feeling good. It's 65 degrees in Chapel Hill, Carrboro. Going to be in the mid-80s this afternoon with sunny skies all day long. Overnight lows around 60 tonight and then sunny tomorrow with highs around 90 to continue the week. We'll get some rain potentially in the area late Friday into early Saturday morning, and the rest of the weekend should be okay. And we'll see temperatures dropping a little bit. We'll be in the mid to upper 80s for the week. And then next week, we'll see temperatures only peaking in the 70s for a few days. 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
0: Your time is 8:31. 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Mac, thank you so much for being here with us in the studio today.
7: Thanks, Aaron. Really Happy to be here.
8: And this is a book you co-wrote with your father, Alan, who unfortunately passed away in May. But the book is coming out in October. What's the origin story of the book? How did the project come to be?
7: Well, it goes back over 10 years. There was some conversation. There's a gentleman named Tom White. He was the head of the Durham Chamber at one time. Now he's over at Centennial Campus in Raleigh. And he always had this belief that there needed to be kind of a comprehensive, more human narrative story about RTP. There are some really good academic books about RTP. So he was out there talking about it. My dad had just completed a book on college sports. He happened to write that with a coach over at Duke that Tom White knew, got to know my dad. And ultimately, the NC Biotech Center learned of the project and really got behind it and put together a fantastic group of kind of iconic figures from RTP to help open doors and facilitate the book.
8: I read the book, and the way you're describing the book coming into being is kind of the way the RTP
7: collaboration.
8: Yeah. So what are some of the key moments that stood out to you, like in that history, which is a fascinating history? And again, I had a chance to read the book, and it really is an interesting story that, like you said, it should have been told this way a long time ago, but it's filling that gap that hadn't existed.
7: Yeah, I mean, I think the social conditions in North Carolina in the 1950s are really interesting. Mm-hmm. How North Carolina was different from other southern states. Much of the country thought of the South as kind of this monolithic, backward part of the country. And obviously, in many ways, it lagged economically. But North Carolina, in some ways, lagged further. It was the second poorest state by many measures in the United States at that time, early 1950s. We had furniture, textiles, tobacco. Those were all declining. Mm. But we had this sort of nascent group of people. We had a lot of social capital. We had UNC, which was one of the first public universities in the country. And we had a lot of industrial leaders who went to UNC or knew each other. Many of them fought in World War II. And they were running some of these textile companies and furniture companies, and they were hungry for something that could bring up the state economically. And the spark was a very interesting character named Romeo Guest. His family owned a construction company, Guest & Sons, relocated from South Carolina to Greensboro. And he really had the drive and the vision, and much of it was self-interested. He wanted work. He had gone away to school and as a young man to prep school in New England, ended up going to MIT, graduating right at the outset of the Depression. But he happened to see what was happening in Boston at that time and a lot of the research going on the Charles River, where research coming out of MIT, Polaroid camera. So he got this idea, having observed it, kept in touch with his classmates, that there might be a demand for research and development to locate near universities. Mm-hmm. And so after World War II, obviously a lot of money put into technology. The atomic bomb was a kind of a catalyst for pumping money in creating the National Science Foundation through the federal government into universities rather than to private industry. So Guest had that idea, and he found a willing audience among what V.O. Keyes, he was a really noted historian at Harvard who grew up in the South, about the progressive plutocracy of North Carolina.
8: Yeah, say more about that, because that stood out to me as an interesting point.
7: Yeah, I mean, so this book, Southern States, that was written by V.O. Keyes in the late 40s, talked about North Carolina and its differences from other Southern states. And it didn't have like this great legacy to fall back on. And it had, he's called it a militant, they were kind of awareness of its mediocrity, but it was militant about its mediocrity. And, I think in other words, people were going to fight hard to bring the state up by the bootstraps. And a lot of these folks knew each other. And again, Guest had knew people like Robert Haynes, who was the CEO of Wachovia Bank, and a guy named Brandon Hodges, who was the former state treasurer, who came from private industry, went back into private industry after he left office in 1952. So Hodges opened up a lot of doors for Guest, including Robert Haynes, and quickly kind of networked his idea. By 1953, as the first time we know that he wrote in his journal the two words research triangle. And before that, he had tried out the idea of the golden triangle of research. So fortunately, he changed that. But so that, you know, it took him a number of years to kind of get to a lot of these leaders. And then a huge event occurred in 1954 when the governor, William Umstead's untimely death. And an interesting story behind a guy named Luther Hodges, who had become the lieutenant governor. And then when Umstead died, he became governor. Turns out he was the right person for this idea to really take hold.
8: And I was speaking with Mac Paul, who's the co-author of Miracle Road, the story of Research Triangle Park, which is, again, due out in October from Duke University Press. Miracle Road sounds like such a sports book, doesn't it? Like, you think it's going to be like NC State's run to the championship in 1983 or something like that. It's a good title.
7: Well, thanks.
8: But just the story of all those people and I mean, people who grow up in North Carolina and learn the history of like the 20th century American history from a North Carolina perspective might hear more about North Carolina. But I grew up in Michigan. And when you're hearing the kind of the general story of integration and civil rights and desegregation in the South, when you're coming from a different part of the country, you never hear about North Carolina. And it's that kind of omission that's important here, because in the 1950s and 60s, North Carolina is not a state that's at the center of the national debate and discussion in the way that like Alabama and Georgia and Mississippi were. And for all of these kind of forward-thinking folks who want to go to the South and put up something that's really going to move the dial forward, that makes North Carolina an attractive place, right?
7: Right. I mean, there's a reason you don't hear about North Carolina, because of its different legacy.
8: Mm-hmm.
7: As I mentioned, you know, we didn't have a lot of the wealth that other Southern states, because we didn't have like the large plantations and trade that was occurring. We had small farms. You know, in the 1950s, still like the second highest percentage of population still living on small farms. And North Carolina reacted very differently from other southern states to Brown v. Board of Education in 1954. So, you know, obviously, you know, a lot of prejudice and racism in North Carolina, like throughout the South and much of the country. But North Carolina had a legacy and history of investing in its public education. It almost had like a religious fervor about the importance of public education. And yes, the schools were segregated, but North Carolina, relative to other Southern states, invested more in its black schools. Its black teacher salaries were higher than other Southern states. And the fear after Brown v. Board of Education was the prospect of shutting down the public school system. And I mentioned, you know, these business leaders, they, regardless of what happened, they wanted to ensure that those public schools stayed open. So there wasn't the rhetoric you heard coming out of Alabama and Georgia and South Carolina that of massive resistance to desegregation. Mm-hmm. There was this kind of muted response and ultimately a plan to help navigate in a stable way. Of course, it was going to be a lengthy path to desegregation, but it was a more stable path to desegregation. So when RTP first started, there were a lot of eyes coming to North Carolina from outside to see what is happening here. How's the leadership managing desegregation? And all reports coming back to those tech companies was, hey, the leaders seem to have it managed well. They have a very good attitude.

0: depended on communities like Chapel Hill, Wake County to provide all of the services and the neighborhoods for the workers in RTP. We saw Cary and North Raleigh explode, in the 70s and 80s and 90s. But over time, we've seen traffic get worse. We've seen workers, the preference of workers starting, in the early 2000s were to live in a more vibrant, kind of walkable environment where you had the opportunity to meet after work and go to restaurants, et cetera. So there's been this push over the last 15 years, and it took time for RTP to adapt because it has been so successful. And it did have, zoning rules, covenants, all of these regulations that restricted anything other than these large campuses. So starting about 2012, the RTP calls it 2.0. We saw Park Center start to develop at Davis Drive and 40, where you have the Box Yard, which is a great venue for eating and some apartments and future, we'll see hotels and other uses. But now 3.0 is really a huge step for RTP. It was just finally approved this year, but it allows different development typologies within the park. So you could have residential neighborhoods, you could have schools to support them, but you also have these innovation hubs, which would be very dense, walkable communities where you'd have offices and apartments together with amenities. And of course, it takes a lot of infrastructure to support that kind of urban environment. So still remains to be seen how many of those sorts of areas develop within RTP, but it's the first step to allowing that to happen. And the book does quite a bit to track the ups and downs and the struggles with transportation in the region because we are so dispersed. And being sort of a low density, many of these tech centers like Nashville, Austin, you go down the line, they're not growing up in these Northeast corridor where they tend to score better for federal funding for transit. We're struggling with that and continue to struggle with that, but we're finally starting to see the bus rapid transit coalesce around a regional plan.
1: Speaking again with Mac Paul, we got to start wrapping up. This is a book that you co-wrote with your father, Alan, who again passed away in May. So I assume it's got to be kind of a bittersweet feeling for you now with this project that you said you worked on for 10 years kind of coming out now at the same time, right?
0: Yeah, it really is. I mean, we started years ago. My dad's written a number of books and started out as a journalist. I'm an attorney. I've written a lot about the park over the years, articles, things like, and been involved. But a new experience for me. A great opportunity to work with him, and we have two very different styles. So, it took a lot to come together, but it's very much, like a oral history of the region through many of the interviews, over 160 interviews, most of which my dad did. And I tried to put all of that together into like a chronology and tie in some of the economic thinking behind how it happened. So, we both respected the way we came at the subject matter. I think it came together well, and it's just great, to see, what we were able to put together and a great, experience and memories of working with him on that project.
1: The book is Miracle Road, The Story of Research Triangle Park, out from Duke University Press next month. Pre-order on their website, dukeupress.edu. And again, we'll link to that up on our website, chapelboro.com, too. Mac Paul, got to leave it there, but thank you so much for being with us today.
0: Yeah, thank you, Aaron.
1: Hey, 46, your time back in a couple minutes with traffic and weather together. And then we've got the impossible quiz. 4 tickets to the Chelsea Theater plus 2 cases of Cherry Coke up for grabs to the first right answer. That's next.
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4: And this traffic report is brought to you by the School of Rock, Chapel Hill. I got a couple of accidents out there this morning in Durham. One at the intersection of Cornwallis and 55 that's causing some delays in all directions this year approaching that intersection. Also have an accident that's been reported at the intersection of Cornwallis and South Roxborough Street, not causing as much of a delay, but you might be slowed down getting through there as well. Otherwise, just your usual stuff out there. If you're sticking around Chapel Hill, Carrboro, got the school drop-off traffic on Homesteader Road and Weaver Dairy Road by the high schools. Still some traffic lingering on Fordham Boulevard approaching Old Mason Farm Road right by St. Thomas More. If you're coming up from Pittsboro on 15501, you'll see some traffic as you're getting close to Southern Village. That clears up once you're past Market Street, but give yourself more time there. If you're on I-40, eastbound traffic is slow off and on through Southern Durham, beginning as you're getting close to 54, continuing until you're past 55. A little bit more traffic around RDU Airport as well. And if you're on the Durham Freeway, expect traffic through the RTP until you're just past Ellis Road. Anything we're not reporting beyond that, send us a text when you're safe and off the roads and tell us about it at 919-240-6000. 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Spots are limited, so sign up today. House band from School of Rock Chapel Hill is going to be in the studio playing live tonight during Live and Local, so tune in to us for that from 6 to 7. 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Going to be sunny today with highs in the mid-80s this afternoon. Should be pretty nice out there. Lows around 60 tonight and then sunny again tomorrow with highs around 90. We'll stay around 90 for Friday. We'll get some clouds in the sky during the day and a chance of rain developing late afternoon, evening, and overnight. That'll linger into Saturday morning. And then just partly cloudy skies for the weekend with temperatures in the mid to upper 80s, both Saturday and Sunday. 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All right, it's time now for the Impossible Quiz. Your chance to win a big prize today for being the first caller in with the right answer to today's trivia question at 919-929-9245. That's going to be the number to call, 919-929-9245. Ordinarily, we give away two movie tickets to the first caller with the right answer, but as you know, if we do not get an answer on any given day, we roll the prize over to the next, and yesterday was a stumper, so we've got four tickets to give away to the Chelsea Theater in the Timberline Shopping Center for today's first right answer. And that's not all. It's also Cherry Coke Week on 97.9 The Hill, courtesy of our partners at Rand Coca-Cola Beverages. So every right answer this week will get a case of the iconic Cherry Coke, along with tickets to the Chelsea Theater, because movies just go better with Cherry Coke. Now, we were going to give away a case yesterday, but we had a stumper, so it's two cases of Cherry Coke plus 4 tickets to the Chelsea Theater for the first right answer to our question today. Get by your phones and get ready to call in. Today's question is all about the cherry. We've been asking questions about Cherry Coke for the last couple of days, but we'll focus specifically on cherries today. So for 4 tickets to the Chelsea Theater and 2 cases of Cherry Coke, give me a call and tell me this. The cherry was first introduced into England in the 16th century by order of what famous or infamous English king? The cherry was first introduced into England in the 16th century by order of what famous or infamous English king? I think you know. If you got a guess, give me a call. 919-929-9245 is the number. That's 919-929-9245. First right answer gets 4 tickets to the Chelsea Theater plus 2 cases of Cherry Coke. It's 8:53.
5: 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Stonehenge, Atlantis, and perhaps most puzzling of all is there parking in downtown Chapel Hill. Recent findings confirm there is. 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

0: Local music there from Django Haskins, World Inside, the title of that one. 8:57, your time. Big congrats to Dan Murphy, who was first in with the right answer to today's trivia question. So he's got 4 tickets to the Chelsea Theater, plus 2 cases of Cherry Coke. We'll reset that prize tomorrow. 2 tickets to the Chelsea and 1 case of Cherry Coke on Thursday. The question today, the cherry was first introduced into England in the 16th century by order of what famous or infamous English king? Depends on how you read his legacy. That would be Henry VIII was the right answer. Henry VIII. 8:58 is your time. Coming back and wrapping up the hour after this on 97.9 The Kill.
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0: The time is 8:59. That's going to do it for me here on this morning. We've got the Morning Grind coming up in just a few minutes. Great music to take you through the rest of the morning and into the afternoon. I'll be back here in this chair at 6 o'clock tonight for live and local studio sessions with School of Rock Chapel Hill's house band this evening. It's going to be a beautiful day, 68 degrees right now. It's going to be sunny all day with highs in the mid-80s. Similar weather tomorrow as we continue the week. Have a good one. It's 9 o'clock.
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5: ABC News, I'm Sherry Preston. 6 people killed in Los Angeles in a pair of connected crashes. 3 of the victims dying after an accident involving a bus and an SUV, and then 3 more dying when a news helicopter covering that story crashed. The NTSB is investigating. Later today, the Fed is expected to raise interest rates for the first time in 3 years, despite pressure from President Trump to cut rates. Also rising, the price of gasoline, now averaging about $4.36 a gallon nationwide, and diesel. That, says oil industry expert Tom Closa, hits all of us, since so much of what we buy is shipped using trucks burning diesel fuel.
6: The economy runs on diesel. Diesel accounts for about 30 million barrels a day of worldwide petroleum demand.
5: Diesel running more than $6 a gallon. The European Union today pitching the idea of making Canada the EU's first associate member. Outgoing GOP Congressman Thomas Massey filing articles of impeachment against War Secretary Pete Hegseth. This is ABC News. To regulate or not to regulate artificial intelligence, Meta chief Mark Zuckerberg now says he supports independent evaluations in development, but others say the guardrails for AI are premature. ABC's Luz Pena has more on a conference that was held in Silicon Valley on Tuesday.
7: Interviewing Anthropic's CEO Dario Amodei, who has been increasingly vocal about the speed of AI.
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17: 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Andrew here with you. I've got a bunch of songs that will ease us into a Wednesday morning. I've got a hot cup of Paul Newman coffee that I'm particularly excited about. We'll press play on Flip Turn while I take my inaugural sip here. This is going to go down very quickly this hour. We've got Halfway acoustic version from Flip Turn featuring Hotel Fiction here on The Morning Grind.

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0: Harmony Hall from Vampire Weekend here on The Morning Grind. 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

Bell and Sebastian's Lord Anthony here on the Morning Grind. Andrew Stuckey in, eager to look at our weather forecast because it was so delightfully crisp out there this morning when I first left the house. And we'll get a little bit more of that still going forward. We got 85 degrees predicted for today. We'll still get down to 60 tonight, but then all the way up to 90 tomorrow, 91 on Friday, and then Saturday, 82. And we might even see some high temperatures that are just in the 70s when we get deeper into next week. So I'll just dream of that while we listen to local music from Mount Moriah. This is Baby Blue.

0: Hey there, this is Henry Taylor, and here's what you can find on chapelboro.com today. Hillsboro is asking residents to take its community survey. For the town, it's a way to gauge how well the local government is meeting its residents' needs, as well as identifying improvement areas when it comes to developing, monitoring, and evaluating priorities. Head to our news section for the details, as well as a link to the survey. UNC kicker Reese Verhoff and three former members of the field hockey team, including former All-American Riley Heck, are joining a lawsuit against the NCAA out of the state of Indiana. The players are seeking a fifth year of college eligibility under new NCAA rules. Go to our sports section for the full story. And while you're there, listen to our latest 100 Years of Keenan segment, this time featuring sports columnist and author Art Chansky's memories from his first game at Keenan Stadium, which he found as a bit of a culture shock. You can find all of that and so much more on chapelboro.com.
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0: Now for your local news, I'm Aaron Keck. The Chapel Hill Town Council meets tonight at 6 in the Chapel Hill Public Library. Their agenda this week includes a continued discussion of the proposed new land use management ordinance, LUMO for short, and a presentation on a feasibility study for the proposed Everywhere to Everywhere Greenways project. That's part of the town's Complete Communities initiative. The idea is to build or expand greenways linking all of Chapel Hill so bikers and pedestrians can easily commute around town. All eyes this week also on the Chapel Hill Carrboro School Board. They're set to meet tomorrow night to discuss the future of the Mandarin Dual Language and World Language programs that currently live at Glenwood Elementary School. Glenwood's closing at the end of this school year, so the Mandarin program will have to move. The board has already voted to relocate the Mandarin immersion pathway to Rashkus Elementary School, and the initial thought was that the World Language pathway would move to Scroggs, but that decision was never finalized, and this week Superintendent Rodney Trice recommended phasing out the pathway instead, a move that's drawing some negative pushback ahead of tomorrow night's meeting. Turning to sports, Carolina men's soccer got a win last night, 2-0 over American on Dorrance Field. UNC's defense held American without a single shot on goal. Game-winning goal for the Heels came in the 72nd minute. Luka Nikolai getting that on a penalty kick. UNC is back in action this Saturday, hosting number 21 Clemson. And off the field, we've got a new update in the ongoing legal battle involving eligibility for student athletes who graduated high school in 2022. Some judges have ruled that those students have the right to one extra year. Other judges have ruled the other way, leaving athletes in limbo. This week, kicker Reese Verhoff of the UNC football team and three Tar Heel field hockey stars, including former National Player of the Year Riley Heck, signed on to another lawsuit based out of Indiana. A hearing in that case is set for Thursday. With your hometown news, I'm Aaron Keck.
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0: Duncan McMillan there with Honey, I'll Make It Back to You from the local catalog. We've got some community partners queued up, then I've got some Tallest Man on Earth here on the Morning Grind.
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Lucy Dacus from earlier this year with Best Guess. Andrew Stuckey here with just one more song before I finally get to refill this cup of coffee that's been empty since about 15 minutes ago. That last song this hour is from the Jayhawks. Then we'll get some ABC News and more Morning Grind coming up. This is A Break in the Clouds. I just

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8: ABC News, I'm Sherry Preston. We were all still shopping last month, even as prices went up. The Commerce Department says retail sales in August were up 1.2%, nearly twice what they expected. Also up, the price of gas and diesel, fueled by rising costs for oil in the midst of the war with Iran. Here's ABC News Chief Business Correspondent Rebecca Jarvis.
9: As the fuel that powers farming, construction, and manufacturing, diesel's rising costs can show up in everything from groceries to clothes to home heating.
10: I'm not worried about somebody coming in my house and stealing my TV.
9: In Georgia, George Peak owns and operates a 100-acre cotton, soybean, and pecan farm.
10: I'm worried about him stealing my diesel fuel.
9: He tells us that the high cost of diesel has added 30% to his fuel cost.
8: Also expected to go up today, interest rates, as the Fed tries to fight inflation. The FBI investigating whether two oil tankers headed for the U.S. were hit by cyber attacks. This is ABC News. It was, you could say, quite a hearing on Capitol Hill yesterday as FBI Director Kash Patel appeared before the Senate Oversight Committee.
11: Kash Patel tried to defend a recent policy change that no longer made bestiality and prostitution disqualifying offenses for some applicants interested in joining the FBI.
12: We did not want to punish victims of bestiality.
11: But the policy change drew criticism from both sides of the aisle, Republican Senator John Kennedy.
12: It automatically disqualified any individual who participated on either side of it. Obviously, we are never going to hire the criminal.
13: The side of what? The bestiality?
12: Yes.
13: So you disqualified the animal?
11: Patel argued that the FBI didn't want to rule out applicants who were forced to engage in conduct that's normally disqualifying. Peter Harlambous, ABC News.
8: Facebook and Instagram owner Meta is introducing new features on those social media sites that utilize AI technology. But if you want them, you'll have to subscribe for a minimum of $3 a month. Sherry Preston, ABC News.
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18: Hey, thanks for listening to the Morning Grind. I'm Andrew Stuckey, and I've got a bunch of music I am excited to play here in the next hour or so as we get ourselves eased into this Wednesday morning. And then I'll turn it over to Jordan Bile and she'll rock things a little bit harder on the record shop. Right now I'm going to start things off this hour with Chris Acker doing Wouldn't Do For You, Buddy.

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0: morning grind favorite Big Thief there doing the song Change. We had local music from Lou Hazel before that with a little piece. And we started off our 10 o'clock set here with Chris Acker doing Wouldn't Do For You, Buddy. Now it's time for Sunrock Industries to have a say. I've got some acoustic super chunk coming up.
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Love that acoustic version of 1,000 Pounds from Superchunk. We'll keep it local now with Emma Foley from earlier this year doing Guts.

0: Hey everyone, this is Brighton McConnell, and here's what you can find on chapelboro.com today. With Carolina football now 2-0 after this weekend, all focus shifts to its major matchup on the road against Clemson. Head to our sports section to read coverage of the upcoming game, including an opponent breakdown of the Tigers by sports reporter Michael Coe. Next, we've been receiving a lot of viewpoints columns from readers lately, with topics ranging from Chapel Hill's LUMO work to the closure of Glenwood Elementary School and the anniversary of 9/11. 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

0: And now for your local news, I'm Aaron Keck. The Chapel Hill Town Council meets tonight at 6 in the Chapel Hill Public Library. Their agenda this week includes a continued discussion of the proposed new land use management ordinance, LUMO for short, and a presentation on a feasibility study for the proposed Everywhere to Everywhere Greenways project. That's part of the town's Complete Communities initiative. The idea is to build or expand greenways linking all of Chapel Hill so bikers and pedestrians can easily commute around town. All eyes this week also on the Chapel Hill Carborough School Board. They're set to meet tomorrow night to discuss the future of the Mandarin Dual Language and World Language programs that currently live at Glenwood Elementary School. Glenwood's closing at the end of this school year, so the Mandarin program will have to move. The board has already voted to relocate the Mandarin immersion pathway to Rashkus Elementary School, and the initial thought was that the World Language pathway would move to Scroggs, but that decision was never finalized, and this week Superintendent Rodney Trice recommended phasing out the pathway instead, a move that's drawing some negative pushback ahead of tomorrow night's meeting. Turning to sports, Carolina men's soccer got a win last night, 2-0 over American on Dorrance Field. UNC's defense held American without a single shot on goal. Game-winning goal for the Heels came in the 72nd minute. Luka Nikolai getting that on a penalty kick. UNC is back in action this Saturday, hosting number 21 Clemson. And off the field, we've got a new update in the ongoing legal battle involving eligibility for student athletes who graduated high school in 2022. Some judges have ruled that those students have the right to one extra year. Other judges have ruled the other way, leaving athletes in limbo. This week, kicker Reese Verhoff of the UNC football team and three Tar Heel field hockey stars, including former National Player of the Year Riley Heck, signed on to another lawsuit based out of Indiana. A hearing in that case is set for Thursday. With your hometown news, I'm Aaron Keck.
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0: Local music from Roxanne Fortney there with Spaceship. Andrew Stuckey here, just noticing an event on the Chapelboro events calendar that caught my eye. If you're into local music, next Wednesday, the Chatham Community Library in Pittsburgh is hosting a children's book presentation and sing-along musical performance by Sarah McComey. That's half of the band Chatham Rabbits and the author of the picture book Abigail and the Journey of a Pack Horse Librarian. That's 1 week from today, 6:30 to 7:45 at the Chatham Community Library, open to all ages and free. We've got some community partners queued up now, and then we'll get some Stella Prince coming up on the Morning Grind.
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Brandi Carlile with Cannonball, which is apparently going to need to be my penultimate song here on the Morning Grind, as Jordan Bile is eager to flip things over here into the record shop and turn the volume up ever so slightly. I've got time for one more, though, and I will shuffle on out of the studio to Bright Eyes, Old Soul Song for the New World Order. 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
7: ABC News, I'm Sherry Preston. The Federal Reserve is expected to raise interest rates this afternoon by a quarter point. If it happens, it would be the first rate hike since 2023 and comes amid stubborn inflation, especially for fuel. Here's ABC Chief Business Correspondent Rebecca Jarvis.
8: You don't have to be here on Wall Street to feel the impact of these rising prices. Americans this morning are paying a national average of $4.36 for a gallon of gasoline. Diesel prices are at record highs. It is the Fed's job to help keep inflation in check, which is why today's decision on interest rates is pivotal.
7: Sticker shock as well for those who heat their homes with oil. The family of Charlie Kirk has filed an intent to sue Utah Valley University, where the conservative activist was shot and killed. They allege the university knew of the danger and ignored it. The NTSB on the scene of yesterday's deadly TV news chopper crash in Los Angeles. This is ABC News. Two oil tankers bound for the U.S. were recently hit by cyber attacks, prompting U.S. officials to take the rare step of sending teams to sea to examine the enormous ships. ABC's Pierre Thomas has more.
9: A joint Coast Guard FBI statement says that currently there are no reports of operational disruptions, vessel instability, physical danger to the crews, or environmental impacts. But these attacks raise the specter of a dangerous new front in cyber warfare, given the size of these huge ships and their potential to do damage. And these revelations will likely add more stress to an already stressed global energy market.
7: Several performers, including his entire traveling band, have dropped out of Ed Sheeran's world tour after rapper Macklemore was let go following pro-Palestinian comments he made earlier this month. Patriots owner Robert Kraft led the charge by banning Macklemore from Gillette Stadium, saying that Macklemore has a history of anti-Semitic comments. Sheeran says it was a promoter's decision to drop him, not his. Sherry Preston, ABC News.
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16: 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Happy Wednesday. 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

That was the Ramones with Sheena is a Punk Rocker on the Record Shop. I'm Jordan Dyle. 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
3: 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We've been working through that so we know what resources do we need to put in this. 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We look at the calendar at that point as well, and we also look at any needed items. If we don't have this by this date, it's going to delay the project. If people have that information and we work together, it tends to be easier. The lines of communication are open.
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That was Lower Town with Worst Friend on the Record Shop. I'm Jordan Bile. The high today is going to be in the mid-80s again with a low right around 60. For the next couple days, the high is expected to get back right around 90. It's time for some more music in the Record Shop, and I've got another local artist for us. This is Names Change with Johnny Cash's Ashes.

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1: Andrew here with a check of the Chapelboro concert calendar. Los Angeles dream pop project Love Spells is coming to Cat's Cradle Backroom. It'll be on Saturday, September 19th. Boston singer-songwriter B.B. Stockwell is bringing her indie folk to Cat's Cradle Backroom as well. That show will be on Friday, September 25th. And looking to October, Cat's Cradle will have Frog, Queens-based indie rock band with a little Americana tilt to them. 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
1: And now for your local news, I'm Aaron Keck. The Chapel Hill Town Council meets tonight at 6 in the Chapel Hill Public Library. Their agenda this week includes a continued discussion of the proposed new land use management ordinance, LUMO for short, and a presentation on a feasibility study for the proposed Everywhere to Everywhere Greenways project. That's part of the town's Complete Communities initiative. The idea is to build or expand greenways linking all of Chapel Hill so bikers and pedestrians can easily commute around town. All eyes this week also on the Chapel Hill Carrboro School Board. They're set to meet tomorrow night to discuss the future of the Mandarin Dual Language and World Language programs that currently live at Glenwood Elementary School. Glenwood's closing at the end of this school year, so the Mandarin program will have to move. The board has already voted to relocate the Mandarin immersion pathway to Rashkus Elementary School, and the initial thought was that the World Language pathway would move to Scroggs, but that decision was never finalized, and this week Superintendent Rodney Trice recommended phasing out the pathway instead, a move that's drawing some negative pushback ahead of tomorrow night's meeting. Turning to sports, Carolina men's soccer got a win last night, 2-0 over American on Dorrance Field. UNC's defense held American without a single shot on goal. Game-winning goal for the Heels came in the 72nd minute. Luka Nikolai getting that on a penalty kick. UNC is back in action this Saturday, hosting number 21 Clemson. And off the field, we've got a new update in the ongoing legal battle involving eligibility for student athletes who graduated high school in 2022. Some judges have ruled that those students have the right to one extra year. Other judges have ruled the other way, leaving athletes in limbo. This week, kicker Reese Verhoff of the UNC football team and three Tar Heel field hockey stars, including former National Player of the Year Riley Heck, signed on to another lawsuit based out of Indiana. A hearing in that case is set for Thursday. With your hometown news, I'm Aaron Keck.
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10: In a world that moves faster every day, when was the last time you took a moment and paused? 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
2: Okay, one more time.

That was Dodie with I Feel Bad For You, Dave, on The Record Shop. I'm Jordan Bile. That's about all I have time for right now. I've got to step aside for a short break, but there's plenty more great music still to come in The Record Shop after ABC News at the top of next hour. To take us into our break, I've got one more song. This is Generationals with When They Fight, They Fight.

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10: ABC News, I'm Sherry Preston. We're all still shopping, even as prices go up. The Commerce Department says retail sales last month were up 1.2%, nearly twice what was expected. ABC's Jim Ryan with more.
11: Retail food and service sales last month approached $774 billion, a 1.2% surge from the month before, and eclipsing economists' expectations. The number rose 6% between August of 2025 and last month. The Federal Reserve is likely to consider the numbers as it decides whether to raise interest rates as a way to cool inflation.
10: The Fed is expected to raise rates for the first time in 3 years when it wraps up its two-day September meeting this afternoon. The investigation's underway into what caused the deadly helicopter crash in Los Angeles last night. A news chopper went down, killing the reporter and pilot on board, as well as a person on the ground. The family of Charlie Kirk has filed a notice that it intends to sue Utah Valley University, where the conservative activist was shot and killed last year. This is ABC News. Doctors in St. Louis are announcing a successful surgery to separate two little girls from Ethiopia born joined at the head. Here's ABC's Rena Roy.
12: It took doctors at Cardinal Glennon Children's Hospital more than 24 hours to separate two-year-old sisters Hiyab and Wahubto earlier this year. Now describing the complex procedures, doctors say they put virtual reality tools to work as well using 3D printing. One of the girls has already had a cranial plate attached to her head, so she doesn't need a helmet anymore. The other will have the same surgery soon. Twins born joined at the head are rare, just one out of every 2.5 million live births, and there have only ever been around 60 successful separations. Rena Roy, ABC News.
10: John F. Kennedy's niece Maria Shriver calling President Trump small-minded and narcissistic for insisting that his name be put on the Kennedy Center, even after a federal judge said no. The Kennedy Center board, picked by Trump, closed the facility for renovations. This is ABC News.
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5: 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I'm Jordan Bile. Thank you for spending your Wednesday afternoon with me. 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

0: 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But first, let's get back into the music and the record shop. 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

0: 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I'm Jordan Bile. 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
6: 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This is Our Town, Stories of Chapel Hill, where you get to hear from the people at the heart of your local government. I want you to meet Taz Lagu and Ben Burlsheimer from our planning department. They share how their work shapes Chapel Hill now and in the future.
7: I'm Ben Burlsheimer. 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

That was Kurt Vile with Zoom 97 on the Record Shop. I'm Jordan Vile. As Glenwood Elementary closes, CHCCS superintendent suggests dissolving the world language option. 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
1: 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Also Saturday the 19th, you can head to Homestead Park from 1 to 6 p.m. for the Chapel Hill Soapbox Derby. 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
1: And now for your local news, I'm Aaron Kank. The Chapel Hill Town Council meets tonight at 6 in the Chapel Hill Public Library. Their agenda this week includes a continued discussion of the proposed new land use management ordinance, LUMO for short, and a presentation on a feasibility study for the proposed Everywhere to Everywhere Greenways project. That's part of the town's Complete Communities initiative. The idea is to build or expand greenways linking all of Chapel Hill so bikers and pedestrians can easily commute around town. All eyes this week also on the Chapel Hill Carrboro School Board. They're set to meet tomorrow night to discuss the future of the Mandarin dual language and world language programs that currently live at Glenwood Elementary School. Glenwood's closing at the end of this school year, so the Mandarin program will have to move. The board has already voted to relocate the Mandarin immersion pathway to Rashkus Elementary School, and the initial thought was that the world language pathway would move to Scroggs, but that decision was never finalized, and this week Superintendent Rodney Trice recommended phasing out the pathway instead, a move that's drawing some negative pushback ahead of tomorrow night's meeting. Turning to sports, Carolina men's soccer got a win last night, 2-0 over American on Dorrance Field. UNC's defense held American without a single shot on goal. Game-winning goal for the Heels came in the 72nd minute, Luka Nikolai getting that on a penalty kick. UNC is back in action this Saturday, hosting number 21 Clemson. And off the field, we've got a new update in the ongoing legal battle involving eligibility for student athletes who graduated high school in 2022. Some judges have ruled that those students have the right to one extra year. Other judges have ruled the other way, leaving athletes in limbo. This week, kicker Reese Verhoff of the UNC football team and three Tar Heel field hockey stars, including former National Player of the Year Riley Heck, signed on to another lawsuit based out of Indiana. A hearing in that case is set for Thursday. With your hometown news, I'm Aaron Keck.
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That was Ethan's Room with Old Friends on the Record Shop. I'm Jordan Beil. UNC's Riley Heck and Reese Verhoff are among other Tar Heels joining an Indiana NCAA lawsuit seeking a fifth year of college eligibility after the NCAA's new rules. To read more about that, head over to chapelboro.com in our sports section. I've got some more music for us now. This is the Dandy Warhols with Bohemian Like You.

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That was Tom Petty and the Heartbreakers with American Girl on the Record Shop. I'm Jordan Bile. That's about all I have time for right now. I've got to step aside for a short break, but there's plenty more great music still to come in the Record Shop. To take us into our short break, I've got one more song. This is the Drop 19s with A Hitch. Ramble, ramble.

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1: 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Hillsboro is asking residents to take its community survey. For the town, it's a way to gauge how well the local government is meeting its residents' needs, as well as identifying improvement areas when it comes to developing, monitoring, and evaluating priorities. Head to our news section for the details, as well as a link to the survey. UNC kicker Reese Verhoff and three former members of the field hockey team, including former All-American Riley Heck, are joining a lawsuit against the NCAA out of the state of Indiana. The players are seeking a fifth year of college eligibility under new NCAA rules. Go to our sports section for the full story. And while you're there, listen to our latest 100 Years of Keenan segment, this time featuring sports columnist and author Art Chansky's memories from his first game at Keenan Stadium, which he found as a bit of a culture shock. You can find all of that and so much more on chapelboro.com.
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1: ABC News, I'm Michelle Franzen. The NTSB will hold a briefing on the deadly news helicopter crash in Los Angeles last night. KNBC says two of its crew members on board were killed. A third person died on the ground. The chopper was covering a bus and SUV crash when it went down. Here's ABC's Trevor Ault.
2: Flames erupting after the aircraft crashed between two commercial buildings. Police say at least three people were killed, including a pedestrian on the ground. The chopper went down just after 7 p.m., less than a mile from where first responders were already working a deadly bus crash. An SUV had slammed into the side of a Metro bus, becoming lodged inside the vehicle.
1: Two people were killed in that bus and SUV crash. Amazon is raising its minimum wage, starting full-time for its core operations employees to $20 an hour, at an average pay of reaching nearly $24 an hour. The company launching grocery discounts and banking benefits. And the Fed expected to react to rising inflation driven by higher fuel costs pushed with the war in Iran. This is ABC News. Weeks after a mistrial was declared in the Lindsey Clancy case, Massachusetts is now taking a closer look at postpartum care.
3: Massachusetts Governor Maura Healey announcing a proposal to expand at-home visits.
4: To every mom who has struggled with her mental health before, during, or after pregnancy, I want you to know we see you. I see you.
3: Currently, visiting nurses are dispatched to homes, but they only cover a small percentage of all the newborns and moms in the state. Now,
4: we're making sure that every new parent in Massachusetts can receive a home health visit from a nurse within the first few weeks of giving birth.
3: Dave Packer, ABC News.
1: More tributes are cropping up for Dolly Parton. 20 farms have carved out large corn mazes in her likeness to honor the late country music icon and philanthropist, all to raise money for her Imagination Library, which provides free books to children. I'm Michelle Franzen, ABC News.
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8: My name is Diane Robertson. I've lived in North Carolina over 30 years, where I've raised my children and enjoyed the treasures of this state, from the coast to the mountains to our wonderful parks and great cultural activities, and of course, our fantastic sports. I want to make sure those things are maintained. That's why this election I am voting for Democrats. Roy Cooper for Senate, Justice Anita Earls for Supreme Court, John Arrowood, Toby Hampson, and Christine Walsack for the Court of Appeals. Valerie Fouché for U.S. Congress. On October 15th at early voting, you can vote and register at the same time. 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
12: 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I'm Jordan Vile. I've got some great music coming up for us in this hour of the Record Shop. 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

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I'm Jordan Bile. 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Brothers Angelo and Vinny have been serving native Italian dishes since 1980. 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This is Pale Hound with Eye on the Bat.

0: Hi, this is Jameel with the Mediterranean Deli in Chapel Hill. We're very, very excited. We are back in business. We are open from 11 a.m. to 9 p.m. daily with all of your favorites, including our gluten-free bakery. 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
3: 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If you're around, and also if you're globally, we are going to be having our gala in October, October 24th, which is a Saturday, and we will be live streaming it as well. And it's going to show off what people have done so far to radically transform the experience of dementia and brain change around the world and in our own community. Ideally, you're coming. It's a throwback. It's totally radical as the theme, so 80s and 90s. And we're going to have music. We'll have live bands, both local live bands, and we'll be dancing and celebrating and sharing about the changes that we've already made and what we see as possible. We have all the socials, Teepa Snow, T-E-E-P-A-S-N-O-W, and she's on everything, especially our TikTok, which features local groups that are willing to change, and snowapproach.org is our website where you can find any other information.
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That was Nico Case with Wreck on the Record Shop. I'm Jordan Bile. 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
1: 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With Carolina football now 2-0 after this weekend, all focus shifts to its major matchup on the road against Clemson. 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
1: And now for your local news, I'm Aaron Keck. The Chapel Hill Town Council meets tonight at 6 in the Chapel Hill Public Library. Their agenda this week includes a continued discussion of the proposed new land use management ordinance, LUMO for short, and a presentation on a feasibility study for the proposed Everywhere to Everywhere Greenways project. That's part of the town's Complete Communities initiative. The idea is to build or expand greenways linking all of Chapel Hill so bikers and pedestrians can easily commute around town. All eyes this week also on the Chapel Hill Carrboro School Board. They're set to meet tomorrow night to discuss the future of the Mandarin Dual Language and World Language programs that currently live at Glenwood Elementary School. Glenwood's closing at the end of this school year, so the Mandarin program will have to move. The board has already voted to relocate the Mandarin immersion pathway to Rashkus Elementary School, and the initial thought was that the World Language pathway would move to Scroggs, but that decision was never finalized, and this week Superintendent Rodney Trice recommended phasing out the pathway instead, a move that's drawing some negative pushback ahead of tomorrow night's meeting. Turning to sports, Carolina men's soccer got a win last night, 2-0 over American on Dorrance Field. UNC's defense held American without a single shot on goal. Game-winning goal for the Heels came in the 72nd minute, Luka Nikolai getting that on a penalty kick. UNC is back in action this Saturday, hosting number 21 Clemson. And off the field, we've got a new update in the ongoing legal battle involving eligibility for student athletes who graduated high school in 2022. Some judges have ruled that those students have the right to one extra year. Other judges have ruled the other way, leaving athletes in limbo. This week, kicker Reese Verhoff of the UNC football team and three Tar Heel field hockey stars, including former National Player of the Year Riley Heck, signed on to another lawsuit based out of Indiana. A hearing in that case is set for Thursday. With your hometown news, I'm Aaron Keck.
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That was How Can I by Alice Costello on The Record Shop. 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

That was Cartel with Say Anything Else. And before that, we heard Boys Like Girls with Thunder on the Record Shop. I'm Jordan Bile, and unfortunately, my time with you has come to a close. It's time for me to step aside and pass the mic back off to you, Andrew, for Indy with Andy and News on the Hill after that. To close us out, I've got one more song. This is Jack's Mannequin with Dark Blue.

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1: Andrew here with a check of the Chapelboro concert calendar. Los Angeles dream pop project Love Spells is coming to Cat's Cradle Backroom. 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Boston singer-songwriter B.B. Stockwell is bringing her indie folk to Cat's Cradle Backroom as well. 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
10: ABC News, I'm Michelle Franzen. The ongoing war with Iran driving oil up again, with diesel prices well above a record $6 a gallon. The Federal Reserve Board expected to raise interest rates today. It would mark the first time in 3 years. ABC's Elizabeth Schultz has more.
11: The last time they were raising rates, we were in that really persistent cycle of inflation. They had 11 rate hikes leading up to that, and it had led to higher borrowing costs, but it did succeed in kind of bringing inflation down. But now we're in a little bit of a different position here, because the inflation that we're seeing in the economy, is a lot of it because of oil. Some analysts are questioning how much an interest rate hike, making those borrowing costs, how much that could do to actually bring down the price of oil.
10: In Los Angeles, authorities say the person behind the wheel of the SUV that crashed into a bus yesterday has been booked on suspicion of a DUI. Two people were killed. An investigation also underway of the news helicopter that crashed while covering that accident, killing both crew members on board, a third person killed on the ground. On Wall Street, stocks are up this hour. This is ABC News. Today, doctors in St. Louis announcing a successful surgery to separate two little girls from Ethiopia, born joined at the head.
8: It took doctors at Cardinal Glennon Children's Hospital more than 24 hours to separate two-year-old sisters Hiyab and Wahubto earlier this year. Now describing the complex procedures, doctors say they put virtual reality tools to work as well using 3D printing. One of the girls has already had a cranial plate attached to her head, so she doesn't need a helmet anymore. The other will have the same surgery soon. Twins born joined at the head are rare, just one out of every 2.5 million live births, and there have only ever been around 60 successful separations. Rena Roy, ABC News.
10: The family of conservative influencer Charlie Kirk says it plans to sue Utah Valley University, where Kirk was shot and killed last year on campus. The family filing what it's called a notice of claim against the university, the state of Utah, along with university police and others. Michelle Franz in ABC News.
12: Man, I love this place. I've been surfing here since I was a kid. Now, seeing my grandson out on the water, it means everything to me. 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
18: A good Wednesday afternoon to you. Thanks for listening to Indy with Andy. Andy here with you. I'm prepping for News on the Hill coming up at 3, but I've got a bunch of music I'd like to listen to in the meantime. That's going to start with Perfume Genius with Queen here on Indy with Andy.

0: Now it's time for Legally Speaking with the Law Office of Chris Barnes, helping clients determine the best course of action to achieve their immigration status in the U.S. for over a decade. Here's Chris.
1: I'm a proud Tar Heel, class of 2004. I opened my law practice in Chapel Hill in January of 2013. DACA is deferred action for early childhood arrivals. That's an executive action that was put into place by President Obama back in 2012. Unfortunately, the Department of Homeland Security is not taking new applications. Hopefully soon we'll have a more permanent status for that population. They're called Dreamers. But for now, people that have had DACA in the past can continue to renew every 2 years and enjoy deportation protection and also work authorization for 2 year renewable periods.
0: This has been Legally Speaking with the Law Office of Chris Barnes. 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
6: Andy here on Indie with Andy. Hope you are having a pleasant Wednesday afternoon so far. Mine's going pretty well. It's getting a little bit warm out there, but I enjoyed the crisp air this morning, and I'm looking forward to some more fall weather coming up. Right now, I'm going to go back to a song that I first heard in college. 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
9: 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We're not going to get too fancy on this one. Born on September 16th, B.B. King. So we'll do The Thrill Is Gone.

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10: 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I've got a long set of music that I'm excited to listen to now. 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
2: Hey there, this is social media manager Henry Taylor. Whether it's a clear, sunny day or there are storms on the horizon, skies are blue over on Blue Sky. 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
11: Andy here, finishing up Indy with Andy, about to do news on the Hill as Andrew... Got one more song, and we're going back to the 80s from his album Riptide. This is Robert Palmer, Addicted to Love.

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4: This is a special report from ABC News. I'm Michelle Franzen. For the first time in 3 years, the Federal Reserve Board has moved to raise interest rates, all members agreeing to a quarter of a percentage point hike, adding to the ballooning costs for Americans when it comes to borrowing. ABC's Elizabeth Schulze says concerns over inflation due to the ongoing war with Iran, along with other economic factors, led to the decision.
5: This is in line with the market's expectations, and this was a unanimous decision from the Federal Reserve to hike interest rates. The Fed is also forecasting one additional interest rate hike this year. This would be the first interest rate hike that we have seen under the new Fed chairman.
4: President Trump has been pushing for the board to lower interest rates. The price of diesel standing at a record $6.30 a gallon, according to Gas Buddy. Farmers for this year's harvest feeling the pinch, with some estimating costs for fuel have doubled. This is ABC News. Following his high-profile trial, attorneys for Sean Diddy Combs say the rap mogul has stopped paying his legal bills as he serves out a 50-month federal prison sentence for prostitution offenses.
6: Sean Combs' civil attorney says the imprisoned hip-hop mogul hasn't paid his legal bill in more than 6 months and is asking a judge to let him off a lawsuit that Combs filed in 2024. The lawyer cited a, quote, total breakdown in cooperation and communication with Combs. In a statement, Sean Combs accused his attorneys of overcharging him and running up his legal bills while he serves out a 50-month sentence in a New Jersey federal prison. Combs is currently scheduled to be released in February 2028. Peter Harlambous, ABC News, New York.
4: Recent tariff troubles between the U.S. and Canada leading Canadian leaders to forge stronger alliances abroad. The European Union's Commission President offering Canada a pathway to being aligned with the organization. It's a temporary associate membership. There are hurdles. All 27 of EU's member states would have to sign off. Michelle Franzen, ABC News.
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18: 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Today is Wednesday, September 16th. Time's now 3:05. Let's get you reset with our top three stories at 3 o'clock. Top story, a big decision day coming up for Chapel Hill Carrboro City Schools. So hear more on some work going on in Carrboro. And we've also got a look ahead to the UNC baseball team with some fall action this season. All that and more is coming up in the news. Also this hour, we will listen in on a conversation that Aaron Keck had with Allison Friedman. We've also got Chair of the Orange County Commissioners, Gene Hamilton, and we will visit with Chatham County Commissioner, Karen Howard, later in the show. Right now, let's go ahead and get into the news affecting our community on this Wednesday afternoon. We start in schools news, as tomorrow, Chapel Hill Carrboro City Schools Board of Education will discuss the future of Glenwood Elementary School's world language students and teachers. Ahead of the gathering, Superintendent Rodney Trice shared his recommendation with parents to dissolve the learning option after this school year. You may recall the Mandarin immersion students are moving to Rashkus Elementary School after Glenwood's campus closes, but board members question what to do with the world language portion of the magnet school. 97.9 The Hill's Brighton McConnell has more on Trice's conclusion and parents' reaction so far.
19: Beyond the elementary school's 75-year-old building becoming more difficult to maintain, the conversation around and decision to close Glenwood Elementary is rooted in the CHCCS district's waning enrollment. With those changes, administrators are looking to do a broader redistricting effort to right-size their elementary school's capacity and improve efficiency for where students are going. In his message to Glenwood families on Monday, Superintendent Trice said he and his staff concluded that continuing the world language learning pathway at Mary Scroggs Elementary would create redistricting challenges. He argued that continuing its magnet status would limit the district's flexibility in moving students, while a phase-out approach with the current students would create more vacancies when those students graduate and lead to another round of assignment changes. Trice acknowledged the unusual circumstances that could lead to Glenwood Elementary students not finishing out the world language pathway, like CHCCS often tries to allow. For many Glenwood families, that's been the fear since the school board vote on August 20th formally moved the Mandarin immersion students to Rashkus Elementary School, but wavered on sending the world language children to Scroggs. The results and questions about whether the world language pathway could continue have damaged Glenwood Elementary families' trust in both the district and the school board. Jennifer Tang, the secretary of the school's PTA, points to messages sent out by Trice in February and after the closure vote in June, pledging the STEAM Squared element of the school would continue and that students could complete their program pathways. While upset, Tang said, she still believed that CHCCS leaders would follow through on both of those.
20: I was buying into that narrative that, okay, only buildings are being closed and, you know, these programs, if they have to be split, we will find a way to make that work. So I was ready, and the PTA was ready, and many of our families were ready. So that's why August 20th was such a blow to so many in our community. You know, we've been given multiple reassurances of why we shouldn't be concerned about losing our program or having dismantled.
19: Sean Handy is the parent of two children attending Glenwood, with a third grader in the world language track. Like many other Glenwood families, Handy said he still feels disappointed about the Board of Education's selection of their school for closure in the first place, but that they worked to set their children's expectations and focus on the continuity they thought the district would provide.
21: We told our kids that they may be losing the building, but you know, all the things that they loved about Glenwood, their programs and their community, they would still be there. And now we're we're hearing something that's different. And it just feels like the goalposts keep moving. That's why people are frustrated. They feel like promises were made and maybe they weren't promises at all.
19: Handy said in the last month, he believes world language families have been left with more questions than answers and is, quote, waiting for some clear direction before deciding whether to have his third grader enrolled in the public school system next year. While he isn't exactly looking forward to the Board of Education vote on whether to dissolve or further change the world language pathway, he said having an answer of what will happen is important, even if Glenwood families have now, quote, come to expect the worst case scenario.
21: Yeah, I think the process has been excruciating. It's been painful, and it just continues. So I'm looking forward to having a resolution, and I hope it's favorable for the world language families. But I also know that right after this vote, they're going to be looking at the broader redistricting. And I think that the broader community is going to realize that this affects everybody and not just Glenwood and our families.
19: Thursday's meeting could result in a different outcome than Trice's recommendation, something the superintendent acknowledged in his message, as Board of Education members will bring their own perspectives. Handy said in his mind, the best case scenario would be a compromise to let the current cohorts of older students in the world language track finish out their time at Rashkus Elementary alongside the emergent students. Tang agreed, saying she and other PTA members were hoping to collaborate and share more ideas like that with district leaders before Trice reached his conclusion.
20: We had been trying to look forwards rather than backwards on how we could make the most of the learning we've had and co-learn with other schools. But that doesn't look like it's on the table. So, you know, I think their two maybe biggest priorities at this point would be to make sure the families and the cohorts stay together. And, you know, the STEAM is also very important. We've put a lot of work through families and staff support that we would hate to see go to waste. So we still hope that there is a way to maintain that STEAM curriculum. It is perhaps one of the bigger draws, I would say more than Mandarin, for many of our world language families.
19: For 97.9 The Hill, I'm Brighton McConnell.
18: Thank you, Brighton. Also in local government, Chapel Hill Town Council meets tonight at 6 o'clock in the Chapel Hill Public Library. Their agenda includes a continued discussion of the proposed new Land Use Management Ordinance, or LUMO, and also a presentation on the feasibility study for the Everywhere to Everywhere Greenways project. And Town Council also met jointly with the Orange County Commissioners last night. We'll hear more about that when we visit with Chair of the Orange County Commissioners, Gene Hamilton, coming up at 4:30. To Carrboro now, where the town government made a small change over the summer in response to new anti-DEI legislation from the General Assembly, rebranding the town's Race and Equity Office as the Carrboro Opportunity Office. Officials say the work of the office remains mostly the same, identifying and removing barriers to ensure that everyone in town is included and feels included with full access to services and resources. Chief Opportunity Officer Anita Jones McNair stopped by 97.9 The Hill this week to describe several ongoing initiatives, including ADA accessibility efforts in street resurfacing and a new program called Carrboro Ready to make sure emergency communications are available in multiple languages. In addition, Jones McNair says Carrboro is launching an oral history project gathering more voices to help tell the full story of how the town came to be where it is today.
1: We have kicked off a new oral history project called Carrboro Voices. We hope to capture stories and perspectives of community members and leaders who have helped shape Carrboro. We do have a first phase that has four themes: the long civil rights movement, LGBTQ plus rights, the arts in Carrboro, and Carrboro's local economy. And so we will be doing that this fall. If anyone's interested in becoming involved in this project, you can share your story. There will be the Carrboro Voices team out at various events and programs. We're also looking at doing group and individual interviews. We're also looking for materials. Share your photographs, documents, written stories, if it addresses the four themes.
18: Anita Jones McNair there. You can listen back to the full conversation in the News on the Hill section of chapelboro.com. Some fun news from the world of sports and public health. Carolina Hurricane star and Stanley Cup champion Seth Jarvis has made a sizable donation to UNC Children's Hospital to support a new program, Pause and Heal UNC Children's Facility Dog Program, will bring specially trained dogs into the hospitals as full-time care team members for pediatric patients. Dogs will work alongside healthcare professionals to support children and families. You can learn more in the news article on chapelboro.com. 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We're going to hear from some community partners, then we'll check traffic and weather together. 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
4: Time's 3:21. Andrew here on News on the Hill, checking the cars. We've got some pretty regular looking delays out there on campus, South Road, Cameron Avenue, and South Columbia. Each one of those intersections showing some slowdowns. Over on Fordham Boulevard, both directions at Manning Drive have a delay, but nothing too heavy. On 54, we're seeing some slowdowns as you approach the Farrington Road light. It looks like there's some construction for eastbound travelers. Over on the interstates, both I-40 and I-85 to Hillsboro look fine. Nothing to report on Churton Street. Durham Freeway appears to be smooth sailing at the moment, and nothing to report in Chatham County. If there's anything out there that I'm missing and you're not driving, I'd love to hear about it on the text line. The number is 919-240-6000. Time for our first look at weather on this edition of News on the Hill. A little bit warm out there. We are

0: up to 87 degrees here on East Franklin Street. And overnight tonight, we are looking at a low around 60. It's gone up a little bit since the last time I looked at it. Tomorrow, 89 degrees and sunshine, 91 and thunderstorms on Friday. And then Saturday, 83 degrees with mostly cloudy skies. Sunday, 88 and partly cloudy. And then some thunderstorms coming in on Monday. But we'll start keeping our high temperatures in the 70s for a few days after we get past an 87-degree Monday to start off next week. Time's now 3:22.
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0: Time now for sports, brought to you this hour by Generator Supercenter of the Triangle. Let's start with soccer. 2-0 victory for the men's team last night on Dorrance Field against American University. UNC defense held American without a single shot on goal, but they didn't actually get through to the back of the net themselves until halfway through the second half. Luka Nicolai with the tiebreaker. UNC now 2-1 on the season with three ties on that ledger. They'll be hosting number 21 Clemson on Saturday. Congratulations to UNC cross-country runners Caden Leonard and Sierra O'Shea. They've both earned all-conference honors after leading Carolina to victory at the Virginia Invitational. O'Shea, the ACC Women's Performer of the Week, after taking first, she also won the National Athlete of the Week from the Coaches Association. So congratulations there. Caden Leonard, the ACC Freshman of the Week, he took fifth on the men's side. And the Tar Heels will be back in action again on Saturday at the Princeton Meadows Challenge in New Jersey. Looking now to an ongoing legal battle, there is a lawsuit filed in Indiana that is attempting to once again get that fifth year of eligibility for players who just finished their fourth year of eligibility. Some judges have ruled those students have the right to an extra year despite those new NCAA eligibility rules. Other judges have ruled the other way. A whole bunch of athletes don't really know what the next year looks like at this point. Some of them are already into their seasons. UNC kicker Reis Vierhoff is one of them. Also have field hockey stars Danny Mendez, Saitsky Bruning, and Riley Heck joining that lawsuit. Hearing set for tomorrow. No idea when there might be a ruling. Looking to the diamond now, as UNC baseball head coach Scott Forbes met with the media at Boshammer Stadium on Monday afternoon to discuss the Diamond Heels' fall practice season and his hopes for the 2027 squad. It was Forbes' first press conference since UNC fell in the College World Series finals back in June. Here's what Forbes had to say about when he officially turned the page on that memorable season and began prepping for the one that is upcoming.
2: I'm probably too guilty of turning the page too quick, no matter what. I've brainwashed myself. I think some of the players, Owen said last year, Coach, I feel like you brainwash us. We're so process-oriented. But I try to do the same thing. Either way, if we'd have won it, which we wanted to do, maybe I celebrate a little more because the bell tower would have been lit. We would have had maybe a parade and a party. But the next morning, if you celebrate too long, you're just not going to have a good team the next year. It is what it is. If anything, my brain just thinks about wanting to do it again and get back and do it again. Even if we'd have won a national championship or even if we'd have won three in a row, I feel like you have to have the same mindset. So turned the page quickly, went to work, had visits, exit meetings, figuring out how can we have the same experience potentially in the 2027 season.
0: Scott Forbes speaking there. You can see the full exhibition schedule for the fall lineup on chapelboro.com. Looking to the pro ranks, Durham Bulls lost 2-1 in 10 innings last night at Worcester in their final series of the season. 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We'll hear from them, get a little bit of music, and then we've got an Aaron Keck conversation with Allison Friedman coming up here on News on the Hill.
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3: Time is now 3:33. Andrew here with you on News on the Hill, and we're going to listen in on a conversation Aaron had with Allison Friedman previewing Carolina Performing Arts' upcoming season. Before we do that, we'll look at our weather and forecast what our next couple days look like. 88 degrees out there right now on East Franklin Street, down to 59 tonight, clear skies, then sunny and 89 tomorrow, 92 and partly cloudy on Friday, and then a delightful Saturday, mostly cloudy, but 82 degrees, and Sunday 88 and partly cloudy, and then PM thunderstorms and 88 on Monday, significantly cooler after that. Time's now 3:33. We'll be right back with Aaron Keck and Allison Friedman.
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5: Well, the school year is underway at UNC, and that means the events calendar on campus is about to start getting full as well. Carolina Performing Arts is just about to launch its new season with a show by Renee Fleming in October, and they have also just announced the full lineup for an inaugural festival called All Together Now, taking place February 19th through the 21st. But you want to mark your calendars now. Performances by comedian Josh Johnson, an immersive show called Utopian Hotline at the Moorhead Planetarium, open gatherings with the NC Hip Hop Cypher and the North Carolina Folk Play Project, a film showcase at the Varsity Theater, and that's just the tip of the iceberg. CarolinaPerformingArts.org is the website. Go there and get more information about all of that. And we are joined in the studio by Allison Friedman, who runs the whole show. How are you?
6: Runs the whole show with a whole lot of amazing team members, so they all get the credit.
5: She's the executive and artistic director of Carolina Performing Arts, and it's an exciting time to start the year with just a whole bunch of stuff on the calendar.
6: We have so much fun surprises planned for people to dive into. You've already mentioned a ton of them. I also want to highlight we have a haunted house coming to Memorial Hall for Halloween. Knowing that Chapel Hill, Carrboro, Halloween is a tradition here. Maybe it got a little quiet during COVID. It's coming back. We are diving in full force. So on October 30th.
5: Is this the Black Lodge in the Bardo? I am excited about the Black Lodge in the Bardo. Yeah, tell me about this.
6: It's super cool. So the Black Lodge is this very David Lynchian rock opera experience. There's film. There's a band on stage. Not your grandmother's opera. It's short, too. You think of opera as 3 hours. This is about an hour. Mm. But you must come before.
5: Getting Salome vibes from all of this, right?
6: Very much
5: so. Okay, good. Got it.
6: But you want to arrive early because for the first, starting 2 hours before, we are going to be transforming Memorial Hall into a haunted house.
5: Okay.
6: And we're employing local performers. If you know any sword swallowers, we're still looking for a few. Apparently, there's a very active vampire clown scene in L.A. that we're trying to see if that exists in the area.
5: Okay.
6: But just to give you a sense, so you come early, you can spend about half an hour, 45 minutes wandering through this haunted house experience. Come in costume, bring your friends, and then stay for the opera at 8 o'clock.
5: How did there come to be a vampire clown scene specifically?
6: In L.A.?
5: That is so niche. I love it.
6: I feel like that should be the topic of a PhD study, the origin of the L.A. vampire clown scene.
5: The L.A. VC?
6: Yeah.
5: That's going to be that's going to be incredible, and that's just one of many things. It starts with Renee Fleming, who is back, right?
6: She is back. She was supposed to be here in January, and the torrential snowstorm that, you know, canceled many things, postponed it. She's here for two projects, her recital, which is spectacular. It's a partnership with National Geographic, and there's a really gorgeous video series behind her. It's Voices of Nature. Then the next day, she is on a panel with a series of experts from UNC's School of Medicine talking about music and the mind. So how does music impact our brain, whether it's physiologically, whether it's health and wellness? These three different experts from University School of Medicine are going to be talking about their research along these areas. Renee Fleming has a whole nonprofit now that looks into music and the brain, so she'll be sharing her research, and it is moderated by the amazing Liza Roberts.
5: Awesome. Speaking with Allison Friedman, Carolina Performing Arts, carolinaperformingarts.org is the website. You can go there and get more information about the entire lineup of upcoming shows. How do you plot out a year? Like, you're starting with you got to be starting with mostly a blank slate at some point. So how do you start to fill the white space?
6: You know, it's sort of a blank slate, but it's really not, because we have relationships that are ongoing. Mm-hmm. And Carolina Performing Arts has been around for 21 years. They've been bringing artists back again and again. Everybody's familiar with, for example, Michelle Dorrance, hometown hero, yep. MacArthur genius winning tap dancer. She's been at UNC multiple times. Carolina Performing Arts has presented her. We're bringing her back not only to perform her Nutcracker. She has a jazz and tap dance Nutcracker suite that will be in December, both an evening performance and a matinee, a daytime performance for families. She is also our inaugural Wyndham Robertson Artist in Residence. So that means that as an artist in residence, the connection of tap dance with American history, with the American jazz history legacy, also the connection with Chapel Hill, how she got her start as a world-renowned tap dancer right here with Jean Medler, her mentor, who was a fencing coach at UNC before he started a hotbed of American tap dance right here in Chapel Hill. So she's been working with the UNC Center for the Study of the American South and the Southern Oral History Project. She's now trained in oral history, you know, processes. And so she'll be capturing oral histories of the living elders of American tap dance. Certainly Jean Medler right here in Chapel Hill, but also folks in New York and other places. And with all of that research, she will be, it will not only be going into the libraries, but also we might be doing some exhibitions with it. It will inspire new productions that she'll be doing. And it means that she gets to come back to Chapel Hill to continue to deepen her connections here and the research across campus.
5: Again, speaking with Allison Friedman, talking about the Carolina Performing Arts lineup, and we've been mentioning a whole bunch of different things in the next few months, but all of this is kind of leading up to All Together Now, which is, I know you're super excited, this big three-day festival in February.
6: This big three-day festival in February has been about 4 years in the making.
5: Yeah.
6: You know, we ask the question, we know that people who come and experience performances love it, but people who can come to a concert at 7:30 on a Tuesday night are a certain kind of people. They don't have kids, or they have childcare, or, you know, they live nearby. So how can we expand and deepen access to all the amazing things that happen on campus through arts and culture, but even the researchers and things that aren't necessarily arts and culture, they might be other research related? A festival is the way. It's a choose your own adventure, 3 days of activities, a number of ticketed things, a number of free things. There will be jam sessions, so you can bring your instrument and join jam sessions with both invited and local artists, students, faculty. We also, I like to think of a festival as an opportunity to pull back not just the theater curtain, but also the lab curtain. Mm. You don't always get to wander backstage at a show. You also don't get to wander into somebody's lab on campus to realize the groundbreaking research they're doing. But during this festival, you can do that. We're going to have open classrooms, open labs, these quick study sessions that I like to think of as academic speed dating, where we've invited some of UNC's experts, coaches, you know, medical trainers for the different sports teams, neuroscience researchers, statisticians, and you get to book one of 10 people to sit for 30 minutes with these thought leaders to really get a hands-on insight into their research and ask questions. You get to go to a 30-minute class with no homework. You get to ask them, what is it about your research that is so, you know, astrophysicists? I don't know about you. I've never sat down for half an hour with an astrophysicist.
5: Yep.
6: You can do that during the festival.
5: That's awesome. What are some of the big highlights like on the calendar for you?
6: Well, you've mentioned a couple of them. Obviously, we're thrilled to invite Josh Johnson to perform at a special ticketed event Saturday night. He is really committed to students. So we've actually held half the house only for students.
5: Okay.
6: So those student tickets will go on sale before the rest of the public has access. We're super excited about that. Since we're on the radio, I'm sure many of your listeners are fans of Tiny Desk Concert. The winner of the Tiny Desk Contest last summer is a group called Cure for Paranoia. So they'll be performing Friday night. We're looking at some maybe local openers before that. There's going to be a hip-hop cypher in front of Memorial Hall right before it. So really festival vibes all weekend long.
5: And Utopian Hotline, which is the one that jumped out at me.
6: I am super excited about Utopian Hotline. So one of the great things about the festival is we are using all kinds of venues, downtown yep. Chapel Hill, all over campus. You may have gone into into Moorhead Planetarium to see one of their amazing dome shows. Well, now you get to go in for a theater performance by Theater Me Too. It's called Utopian Hotline. It's a play all about envisioning a utopian future. During COVID, they put up phone numbers around town thinking no one's going to call them, inviting people to call and leave messages about their ideal utopian future that they envisioned.
5: Okay.
6: They were overwhelmed with the response.
5: Wow.
6: People called, sang songs, put their kids on, told stories about their hopes and dreams for the future, and they built this beautiful multimedia theater experience intended for planetarium domes about what is the universe, a potential future we can imagine together. So Utopian Hotline, the great thing about this, most of the shows in the festival are 1 hour, so you don't have to commit your whole, you know, you can test lots of different things. You can come for Utopian Hotline and then try three other things, create your own adventure, sampling platter. Utopian Hotline is going to happen multiple times a day, all 3 days. So you can check out different things. If you can't make this time, you can come another time. That's the other great thing about a festival versus just a one-off during our season.
5: Yep, yep.
6: We can repeat shows so that you can, if you miss it this time, you can go to another time.
5: I'm still stuck by the idea of like, oh, you never get to go backstage during a play. Like, wouldn't it be cool if, like, Noises Off did this, but like a serious version where like just the set is the backstage and you see the play being performed up here, but what you're actually watching is just the quick changes and the running back and forth and everything.
6: Ooh, we might have options to sell new tickets to in a different kind of experience.
5: Oh, like sit like behind
6: yeah,
5: the scenes,
6: exactly.
5: Just yeah, get in people's way.
6: You know, we actually do that sometimes in all seriousness with the music department. So
5: oh, yeah.
6: When we've had Jazz at Lincoln Center, Wynton Marsalis, will often work with faculty at UNC's music department, so the students get to sit on the side
5: nice.
6: And get to watch really Love up it. Close and personal.
5: Speaking with Allison Friedman, CarolinaPerformingArts.org is the website for more information on all of this that we're talking about, the full lineup for the year, including All Together Now, which is happening in February. Got to start wrapping up, but as we do, another bit of exciting news on campus was the announcement over the summer that UNC is really going all in on creating a dedicated arts district, with the Ackland Art Museum being expanded and Carolina Performing Arts and Memorial Hall and the Haynes Building and all of these cool stuff that's already kind of together in the same place. But let's actually do a thing with the fact that it's all together in the same place, which is exciting.
6: Exactly. The arts district really acknowledges and amplifies what's already here. I like to say that UNC is known for its AAA rating. Now, AAA is some bond rating on the financial markets. Who knows? But I say what UNC's actual...
5: Every economist's head just exploded.
6: They loved it. What the actual AAA rating for UNC is arts, academics, athletics. Mm-hmm. We know it's one of the greatest academic institutions in our country. We know it's the University of National Champions in athletics. And in fact, what people may not realize is the arts are at that same level. So the fact that Chancellor Roberts and university leadership are really committed to amplifying and elevating the arts at Carolina so more people realize just how world-class, groundbreaking, industry-leading, both the academic as well as the professional public-facing arts entities on campus are. It's really exciting to be at this moment to work with colleagues across campus to build this.
5: Awesome. Anything else that folks should know about the festival or the upcoming lineup for this year?
6: So the festival has day passes that will go on sale September 15th. Those will give you access to the full-length performances, things like Utopian Hotline. Josh Johnson is separate from that. Josh Johnson will go on sale later after we do the student rush. And the free activities, we're adding, there's some on our website now. So you go to CarolinaPerformingArts.org, you can see what's up there, but we're adding new things every day. 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So how are you going to festival? There are lots of different ways to do it.
5: CarolinaPerformingArts.org is the website. Go there and find out more, and definitely mark your calendars for February 19th through the 21st, the All Together Now Festival for the first time in Chapel Hill. Allison Friedman, thank you so much for being with us.
6: Thank you, Aaron.
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fine set of things to design someone else and I like to see. 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Well, I've never been one to complain a whole lot. Enjoyed my life and the things of God. So the sun comes up at the regular time.

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3: Thanks for hanging out on this Wednesday afternoon. Andrew here checking the cars now. Got a lot of traffic downtown on Franklin Street, both sides of Columbia right now showing delays. Also on campus, South Columbia and South Road, that intersection's pretty backed up. Otherwise, things aren't too bad out there. A whole bunch of cars on South Greensboro and downtown Carrboro. And we have a delay on 54 on Raleigh Road on the east side of town, just off the bypass as you head out toward Meadowmont. I-40 with a little bit of a delay after the 15-501 interchange, but the rest of the trip to Hillsboro looks good. I-85 to Hillsboro looks good. Sherton Street mostly good, just some minor delays through historic downtown. Over on the Durham Freeway, northbound slowdown pretty minor league right now, just barely getting a slowdown through the Alexander Interchange and southbound standard issue from right at the merger down to about Ellis Road. Nothing to report in Chatham County. If there's something I'm missing, you can reach me on the text line at 919-240-6000. Please, no texting and driving. Looking at the weather forecast now, we got one more warm-up coming and then some pretty significant cool-downs in our future next week. We're at 88 right now, down to 59 tonight, and then 89 tomorrow, 92 Friday, with increasing cloud cover over the course of those 2 days. Saturday, just 82 and mostly cloudy. Then we'll bump back up into the upper 80s for a couple days. Monday, we see some PM thunderstorms, and then temperatures significantly cooler after that with highs in the mid-70s. Time's now 3:55.
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3: 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Andrew here with you on News on the Hill. Thanks again to Aaron Keck and Allison Friedman for that conversation previewing the upcoming season. Definitely looking forward to several of those shows. Coming up later in the show, we will be visiting with Chair of the Orange County Commissioners, Gene Hamilton. And then we've got Chatham County Commissioner Karen Howard due up at 5:30. Right now, we've got a check of our weather forecast. A little bit warmer than I was hoping for today. We got up to 88 degrees here on East Franklin Street, down to 60 overnight tonight. Warmer still tomorrow and Friday, 89 and sunny tomorrow, 92 and partly cloudy on Friday, then just 82 on Saturday, 88 Sunday and Monday, and then the 70s arrive for our high temperatures for several days after that. Coming up on 4 o'clock now, we'll turn it over to ABC News to let you know what's going on globally and nationally, and then we'll do another trip through our community news headlines coming up here on News on the Hill. Time is now 4 o'clock.
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13: This is a special report from ABC News. I'm Michelle Franzen. The Federal Reserve Board today raising key interest rates for the first time in 3 years. The move comes as many Americans are already struggling with higher costs on many goods and higher gas prices due to the war with Iran.
14: In a widely anticipated move, the Federal Reserve voted unanimously to raise its benchmark interest rate by a quarter percentage point, likely resulting in higher borrowing costs for mortgages, credit cards, and auto loans. The decision comes as Americans are already struggling with stubborn inflation and higher costs for gas and groceries. The decision also puts newly appointed Fed Chair Kevin Warsh at odds with President Trump, who's repeatedly called for lower borrowing costs. Peter Harlamus, ABC News, New York.
13: Warsh says the overall economy remains resilient. He says this will help bring interest rates in the target range of 2%. Farmers dealing with record diesel prices just as the key harvest months are getting started. This is ABC News. 3 months after the carnivorous parasite was first detected in the U.S., the new world screwworm continues to shape the multi-billion-dollar livestock industry in Texas. Now it's shifting to the flies that could be carrying the deadly larvae.
15: Since the first case was found in a cow in Texas June 3rd, officials have released 1 billion sterilized flies in the affected region to stop the reproductive cycle.
16: What's working right now is working, and the only way it can continue to work is if people continue to follow the procedures.
15: State entomologist Sonia Swiger urges ranchers to check their livestock for sores and open wounds. Only 49 cases have been confirmed, the latest in a horse last week. Jim Ryan, ABC News.
13: Severe storms raising the risk of heavy flooding again in the Southwest today. The Navajo Police Department in New Mexico say 3 deaths occurred overnight connected to the floodwaters around Newcomb. 2 adults and a juvenile were found to have drowned and pronounced dead in the incident, and it remains under investigation. Michelle Franzen, ABC News.
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3: 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Today is Wednesday, September 16th. Let's get you reset with our top four stories here at 4:04. We've got a big decision coming up for Chapel Hill Carrboro City Schools at their meeting tomorrow night. So have a rebranding of one of the offices in Carrboro. We've got a look ahead at the fall baseball roster and schedule. We also have more on Glenwood Elementary School, of course, with that big decision coming up with Chapel Hill Carrboro City Schools. And we have a lot more to get into in sports as well. Also this hour, we'll be visiting with Chair of the Orange County Commissioners, Gene Hamilton. And later in the show, we've got Chatham County Commissioner Karen Howard. Right now, let's go ahead and get into the news. And we start with local government, specifically with schools, as the Chapel Hill Carrboro City Schools Board of Education we'll be discussing the future of Glenwood Elementary School's world language students and teachers on Thursday. Ahead of that gathering, Superintendent Rodney Trice shared his recommendation with parents to dissolve the learning option after the school year. You may recall the Mandarin immersion students are moving to Raschke's Elementary School after Glenwood's campus closes, but board members questioned what to do with the world language portion of the magnet school. 97.9 The Hill's Brighton McConnell has more on Trice's conclusion and what parents' reaction has been.
25: Beyond the elementary school's 75-year-old building becoming more difficult to maintain, the conversation around and decision to close Glenwood Elementary is rooted in the CHCCS district's waning enrollment. With those changes, administrators are looking to do a broader redistricting effort to right-size their elementary school's capacity and improve efficiency for where students are going. In his message to Glenwood families on Monday, Superintendent Trice said he and his staff concluded that continuing the world language learning pathway at Mary Scroggs Elementary would create redistricting challenges. He argued that continuing its magnet status would limit the district's flexibility in moving students, while a phase-out approach with the current students would create more vacancies when those students graduate and lead to another round of assignment changes. Trice acknowledged the unusual circumstances that could lead to Glenwood Elementary students not finishing out the world language pathway, like CHCCS often tries to allow. For many Glenwood families, that's been the fear since the school board vote on August 20th formally moved the Mandarin immersion students to Raschke's Elementary School, but wavered on sending the world language children to Scroggs. The resulting questions about whether the world language pathway could continue have damaged Glenwood Elementary families' trust in both the district and the school board. Jennifer Tang, the secretary of the school's PTA, points to messages sent out by Trice in February and after the closure vote in June, pledging the STEAM squared element of the school would continue and that students could complete their program pathways. While upset, Tang said, she still believed that CHCCS leaders would follow through on both of those.
0: I was buying into that narrative that, okay, only buildings are being closed and, you know, these programs, if they have to be split, we will find a way to make that work. So I was ready, and the PTA was ready, and many of our families were ready. So that's why August 20th was such a blow to so many in our community. You know, we've been given multiple reassurances of why we shouldn't be concerned about losing our program or having dismantled.
25: Sean Handy is the parent of two children attending Glenwood, with a third grader in the world language track. Like many other Glenwood families, Handy said he still feels disappointed about the Board of Education's selection of their school for closure in the first place, but that they worked to set their children's expectations and focus on the continuity they thought the district would provide.
1: We told our kids that they may be losing the building, but you know, all the things that they loved about Glenwood, their programs and their community, they would still be there. And now we're hearing something that's different, and it just feels like the goalposts keep moving. That's why people are frustrated. They feel like promises were made, and maybe they weren't promises at all.
25: Handy said in the last month, he believes world language families have been left with more questions than answers and is, quote, waiting for some clear direction before deciding whether to have his third grader enrolled in the public school system next year. While he isn't exactly looking forward to the Board of Education vote on whether to dissolve or further change the world language pathway, he said having an answer of what will happen is important, even if Glenwood families have now, quote, come to expect the worst case scenario.
1: Yeah, I think the process has been excruciating. It's been painful, and it just continues. So I'm looking forward to having a resolution, and I hope it's favorable for the world language families. But I also know that right after this vote, they're going to be looking at the broader redistricting. And I think that the broader community is going to realize that this affects everybody and not just Glenwood and our families.
25: Thursday's meeting could result in a different outcome than Trice's recommendation, something the superintendent acknowledged in his message, as Board of Education members will bring their own perspectives. Handy said in his mind, the best case scenario would be a compromise to let the current cohorts of older students in the world language track finish out their time at Rashkus Elementary alongside the immersion students. Tang agreed, saying she and other PTA members were hoping to collaborate and share more ideas like that with district leaders before Trice reached his conclusion.
0: We had been trying to look forwards rather than backwards on how we could make the most of the learning we've had and co-learn with other schools. But that doesn't look like it's on the table. So, you know, I think their two maybe biggest priorities at this point would be to make sure the families and the cohorts stay together. And, you know, the STEAM is also very important. We've put a lot of work through families and staff support that we would hate to see go to waste. So we still hope that there is a way to maintain that STEAM curriculum. It is perhaps one of the bigger draws, I would say more than Mandarin, for many of our world language families.
25: For 97.9 The Hill, I'm Brighton McConnell.
3: 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You can find a digital version of that story by visiting chapelboro.com. Looking elsewhere in town government now, we've got the Chapel Hill Town Council scheduled to meet tonight at 6 o'clock in the Chapel Hill Public Library. And they'll be working on LUMO, or the Land Use Management Ordinance rewrite. Also have a presentation on a feasibility study for the Everywhere to Everywhere Greenways project. Over to campus, the Ackland Art Museum is no longer offering a museum store. The existing store permanently closed this week. Ackland officials announced the closure yesterday. The Board of Trustees gave the go-ahead to move forward on a massive expansion project that will nearly double the museum's size. Looking now to Carrboro, where the town government has made a change over the summer in response to new anti-DEI legislation from the General Assembly. They've rebranded the town's Race and Equity Office as the Carrboro Opportunity Office. Officials say the work of the office remains mostly the same, identifying and removing barriers to ensure that everyone in town is included and feels included with full access to services and resources. Chief Opportunity Officer Anita Jones McNair stopped by 97.9 The Hill this week to describe several ongoing initiatives, including ADA accessibility efforts in street resurfacing and a new program called Carboro Ready to make sure emergency communications are available in multiple languages. In addition, Jones McNair says Carboro is launching an oral history project, gathering more voices to help tell the full story of how the town came to be where it is today.
2: We have kicked off a new oral history project called Carboro Voices. We hope to capture stories and perspectives of community members and leaders who have helped shape Carboro. We do have a first phase that has four themes: the long civil rights movement, LGBTQ plus rights, the arts in Carboro, and Carboro's local economy. And so we will be doing that this fall. If anyone's interested in becoming involved in this project, you can share your story. There will be the Carboro Voices team out at various events and programs. We're also looking at doing group and individual interviews. We're also looking for materials. Share your photographs, documents, written stories, if it addresses the four themes.
3: Anita Jones McNair speaking there. You can find the full conversation at chapelboro.com. Now to some news at the intersection of sports and public health, as Carolina Hurricanes star and Stanley Cup champion Seth Jarvis made a sizable donation to UNC Children's Hospital to support a new program. It's the Pause and Heal UNC Children's Facility Dog Program, and it will bring specially trained dogs into the hospital as full-time care team members for pediatric patients. Dogs will work alongside healthcare professionals to support children and families. You can learn more in the news article on chapelboro.com. 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We'll hear from some community partners, then we'll do traffic and weather together. We'll get into sports, and we will get on the phone with Chair of the Orange County Commissioners, Gene Hamilton. All that and more coming up here on News on the Hill.
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3: Time's now 4:17 here on News on the Hill. It is time to check the cars. Things have been relatively low-key out there so far in our commute, and that continues to be the case now. still seeing some standard delays across campus, South Road and South Columbia. Ridge Road actually getting involved a little bit now. But our downtowns are looking better than they were about a half hour ago. Raleigh Road struggling for eastbound travelers on the east side of town. And I-40 looking pretty good all the way up to Hillsboro. Same story for I-85. Sherton Street with some expanding delays through downtown. And the Durham Freeway is starting to pick up a little bit. Northbound Cornwallis up to Ellis. Southbound Merger down to Ellis. And then another delay right around the TW Alexander interchange. So a little bit heavier on the Durham Freeway than it was a half hour ago. But getting closer to 5 o'clock, so that's what you'd expect. Nothing to report in Chatham County at this time. And this check of the roadways is brought to you by Carolina Public Humanities, connecting UNC faculty experts with communities in Chapel Hill and throughout the state with diverse and thought-provoking programming, including talks, panel discussions, workshops, performances, and more. 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Time to look now at our weather forecast. Weather brought to you by Carolina Longevity. 88 degrees out there currently on East Franklin Street. We'll eventually get down to 59 overnight tonight. 89 for the high tomorrow, 91 on Friday. Cool it off briefly over the weekend, 82 on Saturday, 87 on Sunday. And then on Monday, we get back up to 87. And then PM thunderstorms are going to bring those temperatures way down. After that, we'll be looking at temperatures in the mid-70s for our highs. Bloating, fatigue, brain fog, and cravings may not be random. 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
3: Time now for sports, brought to you this hour by Rally House. And we'll start with soccer, as the men's soccer team got a win last night. It was a tight win. The defense was doing its job. They were playing American University on Dorrance Field. Held American without a shot on goal for the entire match. But it was still scoreless into the second. Midway through the second half, Luca and Nikolai found the back of the net. And eventually they got an insurance goal, too, for the 2-0 win. They're now 2-1 on the season, but with three ties on the ledger already. Their next action will be Saturday when they host number 21, Clemson. UNC cross country stars being honored. Sierra O'Shea was the National Athlete of the Week. She's also the ACC Women's Performer of the Week after taking first at the Virginia Invitational. Meanwhile, Caden Leonard is the ACC Freshman of the Week, taking fifth on the men's side at that same Invitational. Tar Heels will be back in action on Saturday, the 26th, at the Princeton Meadows Challenge up in New Jersey. Got an update now on an ongoing legal battle in which student athletes who graduated high school in 2022 and then completed 4 years of eligibility are looking for that fifth year that's now available to all future college athletes. Some judges have ruled those students have the right to that extra year. Others have ruled the other way, and that leaves athletes and some teams a bit in limbo. That includes UNC kicker Reese Verhoff, and also joining an ongoing class action suit based out of Indiana, field hockey stars Danny Mendez, Seitzky Bruning, and former National Player of the Year Riley Heck. Hearing is set in that case for tomorrow, but there's no timetable for a ruling. Diamond Heels have some action coming up, and they had head coach Scott Forbes meeting with the media at Boshammer Stadium on Monday afternoon discussing fall practice season, and their hopes for the 2027 season. It's Forbes' first press conference since UNC fell in the College World Series finals back in June. Here's what he had to say about when he officially turned the page on that memorable season and began prepping for the upcoming one.
10: I'm probably too guilty of turning the page too quick, no matter what. I've brainwashed myself. I think some of the players, Owen said last year, Coach, I feel like you brainwash us. We're so process-oriented. But I try to do the same thing. Either way, if we'd have won it, which we wanted to do, maybe I celebrate a little more because the bell tower would have been lit. We would have had maybe a parade and a party. But the next morning, if you celebrate too long, you're just not going to have a good team the next year. It is what it is. If anything, my brain just thinks about wanting to do it again and get back and do it again. Even if we'd have won a national championship or even if we'd have won three in a row, I feel like you have to have the same mindset. So turned the page quickly, went to work, had visits, exit meetings, figuring out how can we have the same experience potentially in the 2027 season.
3: 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You can see the full schedule of the fall exhibition games on chapelboro.com. Looking to the pro ranks, Durham Bulls lost 2-1 in 10 innings last night on the road at Worcester, game one of their final series of the season. 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
7: 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Andrew here with you on News on the Hill, doing a quick check of the weather, and then we'll get on the phone with Gene Hamilton talking Orange County government. Commissioners have been very busy lately, so we'll have lots to get into with Commissioner Hamilton. 87 degrees out there right now, down to 59 later tonight, 89 and sunny tomorrow, 91 on Friday, 82 on Saturday with mostly cloudy skies. 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
7: 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We are joined now on the phone by Chair of the Orange County Commissioners, Gene Hamilton. Gene, thanks for joining us in what is quite the busy week for the County Commissioners.
11: Oh, yes.
2: It has been very busy, and for me, it's not over. I already, this morning, made welcoming remarks to the North Carolina Soil and Water Conservation Commission, who's meeting in Orange County today. So I did that this morning, and we'll be making remarks at the Project Engage today. And
7: my goodness. More meetings. That comes after having a retreat on Monday and then two meetings piled on yesterday. So let's back up and get to the board retreat from Monday. Was that on the 2050 land use plan? Is that what you were discussing?
2: Yes. And folks may recall that the County Commission had sort of slowed the process so that we could get really educate ourselves on some of the concepts or underlying the proposed 2050 land use plan, and commissioners had a lot of questions after we looked at the draft plan. And so this was an opportunity to really talk among ourselves and be able to give direction to staff as far as how, what kind of edits to the draft plan before it went out to the public.
7: Visiting with Gene Hamilton, what's kind of like the long-term scope and sequence on the 2050 land use plan?
2: Well, I would say it's as far as the kind of timeline. Now that staff has direction and the consultant to revise it, which may come back to the board in November or December, in order to have that draft out to the public for a third public engagement window, which probably will happen in January and February. And this is going to be important, I think, for the community to really look at this and be part of that engagement window, be showing up at, in-person events or giving feedback online, because, there's questions about conservation subdivisions, which is a concept where you cluster homes on a piece of property and leave open land. And, that's going to be an option, and, get feedback about what you think about that option and where they should be. And as part of conservation subdivisions, there's usually private community wastewater systems versus individual septic systems. And so understanding that and how make sure that those work well so there's no failures, issues around, where more, I'm not going to say quite industrial, but light industrial and other businesses will be located in the unincorporated parts of the county. And issues around density. And so, of housing and businesses as well, but mostly housing in the unincorporated part. So there's lots of good discussions we need in order to be able to have sustainable development, but not so have Orange County grow, but in a way that meets our values.
7: It's the voice of Gene Hamilton, chair of the Orange County Commissioners. And then some of those development questions came up in a real way the very next day after that retreat, as you had a joint meeting with the Chapel Hill Town Council, where a rezoning application for Holy Trinity Anglican Church that wants to build a church out on Old Lystra Road. What can you tell us about that joint meeting?
2: Oh, that joint meeting, I made a comment at the end, we had it. It was a little, we don't do this often, and it showed, right? Because I was just like, wow. Right. Just, some folks, there was what are we going to do? And the problem is we had a really short time frame because the commissioners had a meeting after that. So anyway, we did have the public hearing part, so we got residents' comments about it. We heard, obviously, before that from both Chapel Hill town planning staff and Orange County planning staff, and from the developer. And so that's all we got to. So there was no time for discussion among the electeds, given the feedback we got from the community and the reports. So the public hearing took place and was closed, open and closed, but the discussion for the electeds will happen, or is scheduled to happen, October 20th. And then the Board of County Commissioners will be considering the rezoning application at that meeting later. And then I'm not sure when the Chapel Hill Town Council will consider it.
7: It's the voice of Gene Hamilton from the Orange County Commissioners. And as you said, there was a pretty tight turnaround there, as you just had an hour for that joint meeting, and then the county commissioners had their regular business meeting right after that. What were the highlights from that regular business meeting?
2: So for the regular business meeting, in some ways, it was a light meeting. I think we did approve a proclamation for Hispanic Heritage Month, and that runs from September 15th to October 15th. I think we all, right, a time to pause and really show solidarity and appreciation for our Latino and Hispanic neighbors, right? Like a huge contribution to our community. So this is a time that we can honor them formally, but we should be in support all the time. And I think the other highlight actually was an update from Owassa about the drought and about PFAS. And I want to say from the drought, because I asked this question to make sure, we are still in drought, even though we have gotten some rain. The moderate drought in the southern part and severe drought in the northern. Happily, we have not had to have any restrictions, but, you know, given the weather, we should all, I think, do our part to try to minimize wasting water. And then for the PFAS, that, you know, WASA is establishing some guiding principles to be able to meet the future regulations and also promote public safety and financial stewardship. The executive director, Todd Taylor, really, you know, made it clear it's a very complicated issue and expensive to remedy. We're currently meeting guidelines, but want to be ready for the future. And as technology changes and as well. I think those are the main things I'd want to highlight.
7: And speaking with Gene Hamilton from the Orange County Commissioners, is there anything that you wanted to get into non-meeting category, or has it just been all meetings for you this week and that's all there is?
2: You know, there really has been all meetings because right, the other meeting that we had since last week was a work session. And I talked about strategic communications, and I think that's important that we have a plan to improve it. But also I wanted to the time because we had appointments to the Orange County Volunteer Boards and Commissions, and I want to just always express my deep gratitude to everyone who applies and volunteers to be on an Orange County Board and Commission. It makes a difference. There's so many good candidates that, you know, often there's someone like, that person's good, but we don't choose them. But please stay in the pool, look for the Board and the Commissions. It is one of the things that makes Orange County great, in my opinion.
7: Gene Hamilton, Chair of the Orange County Commissioners, thanks for joining us on this Wednesday, and hopefully you're able to have a somewhat restful weekend, and we'll catch up again next week.
2: Oh, thank you so much.
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Time's now 4:46 here on News on the Hill. Andrew here with you, checking the Chapelboro events calendar. After another thank you to Chair of the Orange County Commissioners, Gene Hamilton, for joining us on the air. Coming up on Saturday, head to Homestead Park, 1 to 6 p.m. It's the Chapel Hill Soapbox Derby. Cheer on local residents as they compete for the prize. Get more info and get involved yourself on the events calendar page at chapelhillnc.gov. Also on Saturday, Town of Chapel Hill is hosting Open Chapel Hill Day. You can head to Millhouse Road from 10 to 1. 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After the release of her acclaimed album, Language Barrier, Durham artist Sherlette Ammons brings the project home for one unforgettable night at Page Auditorium at Duke. 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

Southbound at the Manning Drive light, but northbound surprisingly good at the moment, especially considering we have continued delays on Raleigh Road just off the bypass for eastbound travelers. Fordham does get a delay northbound up near the merger with Franklin Street that'll last up through I-40. And then westbound travelers on 40 get an ancillary slowdown after NC-86 up through New Hope Church Road. The rest of the trip to Hillsboro looks good. I-85 to Hillsboro looks good. Churton Street through downtown Hillsboro, not quite as good as you'd like it to be, but, you know, just a couple of cycles of the lights there and you'll be on through. Over on the Durham Freeway, things are looking a little better than usual. Southbound's got slowdowns from the merger down to just prior to Ellis. And northbound slowdown Cornwallis to Ellis. Both directions of I-40 delayed through RTP. Nothing to report in Chatham County. If there's something out there that I'm missing and you're not the one operating a motor vehicle, you could text me on the text line. 919-240-6000 is the number. And this check of the cars is brought to you by the Rizzo Center. If you are planning a holiday party, the Rizzo Center has beautiful spaces for everything from corporate events to celebrations with friends and family, including the elegant DuBose house. Their team handles the details so you don't have to. 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Make it memorable at the Rizzo Center. So now for a look at our weather forecast. And a heads up that we do have Coke trivia coming up. Time got away from me here. It's already 4:50. That means we're doing some Coke trivia here in just a minute. After weather and a little bit of music from Raleigh-based band Teens in Trouble. So get those phones ready. In the meantime, our weather forecast calls for 59 degrees overnight tonight. On our way down to that right now at 84 from a high of 87 earlier. 90 tomorrow, 92 on Friday, and then 82 on Saturday, 88 on Sunday. And we'll get some thunderstorms that bring our high temperatures down into the 70s for next week. Get your phones ready to call in for some Coke trivia. We're giving away a case of Cherry Coke because it's Cherry Coke Week, we do declare, thanks to our partners at Rand Coca-Cola Beverages. We've also got two tickets to the Chelsea Theater, so as soon as we finish up Playlist by Teens in Trouble, we'll ask the question.

Raleigh band Teens in Trouble there with Playlist here on News on the Hill. And it is Cherry Coke Week here on 97.9 The Hill, courtesy of our partners at Rand Coca-Cola Beverages. And we've got a bunch of Cherry Coke, thanks to Rand Coca-Cola Beverages. We've also got some movie tickets, thanks to the Chelsea Theater. And we're going to put them together because movies are just better with Cherry Coke. I'm going to ask a Coke trivia question here, so get those phones ready. If you know the answer, you can give me a call at 919-929-9245. That's 919-929-9245. And if you know the answer, let me know. You might win some movie tickets and a case of Cherry Coke. This is regular old Coca-Cola trivia. We learned earlier in the week that Cherry Coke debuted in 1985 after being tested at the Knoxville World's Fair in 1982. And the question now, Coke in general, very famous for their advertising campaigns. During what year did the first Coca-Cola TV commercial air? Looking for a year for the first TV commercial for Coke. If you know the answer to that, give me a call at 919-929-9245. You could win two tickets to the Chelsea Theater and a 12-pack of Cherry Coke.

0: Modest Mouse there with Tiny Cities Made of Ashes, singing about drinking Coca-Cola. No winners today on our Coca-Cola trivia. The question was, what year was the first Coca-Cola TV commercial? Had a couple of very reasonable guesses, but the first one goes back pretty far. Thanksgiving Day, 1950. We were looking for 1950 for the first Coca-Cola TV commercial. That means that we'll have four tickets to the Chelsea Theater and two sleeves of Cherry Coke to give away tomorrow on the Thursday edition of News on the Hill. So you'll definitely want to be tuned in for that. Right now, we're coming up on 5 o'clock already, so let's move things along here.
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3: I'm Chapel Hill Town Manager Ted Voorhees. This is Our Town. Stories of Chapel Hill, where you get to hear from the people at the heart of your local government. I want you to meet Taz Lagu and Ben Burlsheimer from our planning department. They share how their work shapes Chapel Hill now and in the future.
4: Land use and transportation are basically two sides of the same coin. The Land Use Management Ordinance, LUMO, helps with the land use side of that, and then Ben's work makes sure that people are able to get around town without relying on cars as much.
5: We can have this world-class everywhere-to-everywhere greenway system, but if those greenways don't get you conveniently to where you need to go, like there's nowhere to live or nowhere to shop or nowhere to just exist near those greenways, then it's really not going to move the needle on getting people out of cars and starting to use greenways as a reliable source of transportation.
4: We don't need to reinvent the wheel for a lot of this stuff. We know the right thing to do. Other communities have shown us the way to do it. It's just about making it a priority here and ultimately putting really significant public investments into building that future.
3: I'm proud of the work Taz and Ben are leading. They show that in our town, we're learning, serving, and working together to build a community where everyone thrives. Visit chapelhillnc.gov to sign up for Our Town, a weekly email with cool stories like this and all the latest news from the town.
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0: Time's now 5 o'clock. It is 81 degrees out there. We'll get down to 60 tonight, 90 and sunny tomorrow, and 92 and partly cloudy to round out the work week.
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9: ABC News, I'm Michelle Franzen. An investigation underway in Los Angeles of the news helicopter that crashed while covering a bus and SUV crash yesterday. The aerial crash killing both crew members on board and a third person on the ground. NTSB investigator in charge Fabian Salazar says there is also video of the crash from the helicopter.
10: We are combing the wreckage to the best of our ability to gather as much factual data as we can, even though the wreckage suffer through a post-accident fire.
9: Authorities also say the person behind the wheel of the SUV that crashed into a bus yesterday has been booked on suspicion of murder. Two people were killed. The Federal Reserve Board raising interest rates today for the first time in 3 years. That move, as many Americans are grappling with stubborn inflation and higher gas prices due to the war with Iran. The board signaled more hikes could come this year. That sent stocks sharply down on Wall Street. This is ABC News. Oh, more opening acts have pulled out of Ed Sheeran's tour in solidarity with Rapple Macklemore. He was dropped as opening act from Sheeran's tour after expressing pro-Palestinian views on stage. He says the owner's banning him from performing at Gillette Stadium. Here's ABC News legal contributor Brian Buckmeyer.
11: Because this is a private entity, the owners of Gillette Stadium or the owners of any stadium making a decision based on what they feel is right for their business, that's not First Amendment in the sense of a legal standpoint, but I will say it does create what we call a chilling effect. effect, an indirect impact on one's First Amendment rights to decide, should I speak about this? Should I not speak about this? And that self-regulation is a problem.
9: In a social media post, Sheeran says in part he has his own personal views on the devastating conflict, but does not speak about them publicly. Recent tariff troubles between the U.S. and Canada leading Canadian leaders to forge stronger alliances overseas. The EU is now offering Canada a pathway to be linked to the organization. Michelle Franz and ABC News.
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0: Thank you for listening to News on the Hill. Andrew Stuckey here with you in the Chapel Hill Media Group studio on East Franklin Street in Chapel Hill. Today is Wednesday, September 16th. The time's now 5:06. Let's get you reset with our top five stories at 5 o'clock. Another big decision coming up for Glenwood Elementary School families. We also have Carrboro rebranding one of their offices over the summer. We've got a Hurricane Star making a big donation to UNC Children's Hospital. We hear from UNC baseball coach Scott Forbes. Also got UNC men's soccer with a win last night. All that and more coming up in the news. Also this hour, we will get on the phone with Chatham County Commissioner Karen Howard. And earlier in the show, we already talked with Orange County Commissioner Gene Hamilton. So nice County Commissioner Day here on a Wednesday on News on the Hill. Right now, let's go ahead and get into the news affecting our community. We start with some schools news, as tomorrow, the Chapel Hill Carrboro City School Board of Education will discuss once again the future of Glenwood Elementary School students. This time, world language students will be the topic of discussion, as well as the teachers in that program. Ahead of the gathering, Superintendent Rodney Trice shared his recommendation with parents to dissolve that learning option after this school year. You may recall the Mandarin immersion students are moving to Rashkus Elementary School after Glenwood's campus closes, but board members questioned what to do with the world language portion of the magnet school. 97.9 The Hill's Brighton McConnell has more on Trice's conclusion and what parents' reaction has been so far.
7: Beyond the elementary school's 75-year-old building becoming more difficult to maintain, the conversation around and decision to close Glenwood Elementary is rooted in the CHCCS district's waning enrollment. With those changes, administrators are looking to do a broader redistricting effort to right-size their elementary school's capacity and improve efficiency for where students are going. In his message to Glenwood families on Monday, Superintendent Trice said he and his staff concluded that continuing the world language learning pathway at Mary Scroggs Elementary would create redistricting challenges. He argued that continuing its magnet status would limit the district's flexibility in moving students, while a phase-out approach with the current students would create more vacancies when those students graduate and lead to another round of assignment changes. Trice acknowledged the unusual circumstances that could lead to Glenwood Elementary students not finishing out the world language pathway, like CHCCS often tries to allow. For many Glenwood families, that's been the fear since the school board vote on August 20th formally moved the Mandarin immersion students to Rashkus Elementary School, but wavered on sending the world language children to Scroggs. The results and questions about whether the world language pathway could continue have damaged Glenwood Elementary families' trust in both the district and the school board. Jennifer Tang, the secretary of the school's PTA, points to messages sent out by Trice in February and after the closure vote in June, pledging the STEAM Squared element of the school would continue and that students could complete their program pathways. While upset, Tang said, she still believed that CHCCS leaders would follow through on both of those.
18: I was buying into that narrative that, okay, only buildings are being closed and, you know, these programs, if they have to be split, we will find a way to make that work. So I was ready, and the PTA was ready, and many of our families were ready. So that's why August 20th was such a blow to so many in our community. You know, we've been given multiple reassurances of why we shouldn't be concerned about losing our program or having dismantled.
7: Sean Handy is the parent of two children attending Glenwood, with a third grader in the world language track. Like many other Glenwood families, Handy said he still feels disappointed about the Board of Education's selection of their school for closure in the first place, but that they worked to set their children's expectations and focus on the continuity they thought the district would provide.
19: We told our kids that they may be losing the building, but you know, all the things that they loved about Glenwood, their programs and their community, they would still be there. And now we're hearing something that's different, and it just feels like the goalposts keep moving. That's why people are frustrated. They feel like promises were made, and maybe they weren't promises at all.
7: Handy said in the last month, he believes world language families have been left with more questions than answers, and is, quote, waiting for some clear direction before deciding whether to have his third grader enrolled in the public school system next year. While he isn't exactly looking forward to the Board of Education vote on whether to dissolve or further change the world language pathway, he said having an answer of what will happen is important, even if Glenwood families have now, quote, come to expect the worst case scenario.
19: Yeah, I think the process has been excruciating. It's been painful, and it just continues. So I'm looking forward to having a resolution, and I hope it's favorable for the world language families. But I also know that right after this vote, they're going to be looking at the broader redistricting, and I think that the broader community is going to realize that this affects everybody and not just Glenwood and our families.
7: Thursday's meeting could result in a different outcome than Trice's recommendation, something the superintendent acknowledged in his message, as Board of Education members will bring their own perspectives. Handy said in his mind, the best case scenario would be a compromise to let the current cohorts of older students in the world language track finish out their time at Rashkus Elementary alongside the immersion students. Tang agreed, saying she and other PTA members were hoping to collaborate and share more ideas like that with district leaders before Trice reached his conclusion.
18: We had been trying to look forwards rather than backwards on how we could make the most of the learning we've had and co-learn with other schools. But that doesn't look like it's on the table. So you know, I think their two maybe biggest priorities at this point would be to make sure the families and the cohorts stay together. And you know, the STEAM is also very important. We've put a lot of work through families and staff support that we would hate to see go to waste. So we still hope that there is a way to maintain that STEAM curriculum. It is perhaps one of the bigger draws, I would say more than Mandarin, for many of our world language families.
7: For 97.9 The Hill, I'm Brighton McConnell.
0: Thank you, Brighton. Keeping it with local government, the Chapel Hill Town Council meets tonight at 6 o'clock in the Chapel Hill Public Library. They're talking LUMO, the Land Use Management Ordinance rewrite. We'll also get a presentation on a feasibility study for the Everywhere to Everywhere Greenways project. Keeping it with local government, over in Carrboro, the town decided to make a small change over the summer in response to a new anti-DEI legislation from the General Assembly. They've rebranded the town's Race and Equity Office as Carrboro's Opportunity Office. Officials say the work of the office remains mostly the same, identifying and removing barriers to ensure that everyone in town is included and feels included with full access to services and resources. Chief Opportunity Officer Anita Jones-McNair stopped by 97.9 The Hill this week. He described several ongoing initiatives, including ADA accessibility efforts and street resurfacing, and a new program called Carrboro Ready to make sure emergency communications are available in multiple languages. In addition, Jones-McNair says Carrboro is launching an oral history project, gathering more voices to help tell the story of how the town came to be where it is today.
20: We have kicked off a new oral history project called Carrboro Voices. We hope to capture stories and perspectives of community members and leaders who have helped shape Carrboro. We do have a first phase that has four themes: the long civil rights movement, LGBTQ plus rights, the arts in Carrboro, and Carrboro's local economy. And so we will be doing that this fall. If anyone's interested in becoming involved in this project, you can share your story. There will be the Carrboro Voices team out at various events and programs. We're also looking at doing group and individual interviews. We're also looking for materials. Share your photographs, documents, written stories, if it addresses the four themes.
0: Anita Jones-McNair speaking there. 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Looking to a story at the intersection of sports and public health now, as Carolina Hurricanes star Seth Jarvis has made a donation to UNC Children's Hospital. It's to help support a new program called Paws and Heal, UNC Children's Facility Dog Program. It's going to bring specialty trained dogs into the hospitals as full-time care team members for pediatric patients. The dogs will work alongside healthcare professionals to support children and their families. You can find more details on this story in the news article on chapelboro.com. 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Let's hear from some community partners, and we'll do traffic and weather together here on News on the Hill.
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6: Time's now 5:22. Andrew here on News on the Hill. It's time to do another check of our cars. This one brought to you by Proximo. Checking out the roadways now. There's a bunch of folks out here on East Franklin Street, anecdotally, right in front of the studio. Not seeing evidence of that on the traffic map. Plenty of other stuff to talk about. Campus really lighting up right now. South Road, South Columbia, Ridge Road, Mason Farm Road, Manning Drive, and Raleigh Street all getting involved in the traffic report there on campus. Things looking a little bit better on the town side of things. We do have East Rosemary Street and West Franklin both showing some delays. And over in Carrboro, Estes Drive extension at the roundabout with Greensboro is starting to back up a little bit, as it does from time to time. Fordham Boulevard northbound gets a slowdown in front of University Place. It's going to last up through the Sage Road light. And I-40 continues to have delays after NC-86 on the way to Hillsboro up through New Hope Church Road. I-85 also starting to see some delays on the Hillsboro side of that trip from Durham, and Sherton Street's been struggling through downtown all afternoon. Over on the Durham Freeway, things looking a little bit better than they were earlier. Actually, I spoke too soon. The map changes before my very eyes. Southbound slowdown starts before the merger in downtown. That's going to continue all the way down to Alexander. Northbound slowdown starts just after I-40, and that's going to continue up all the way to Ellis. Looking into Chatham County, things seem pretty serene until you get down to the Circle in Pittsburgh, then some delays for southbound travelers. There's something out there that I'm missing. You could reach me on the text line if you're not driving. 919-240-6000 is the number. 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Right now we've got 82 degrees out there. We'll get down to 60 later tonight, up to 90 tomorrow with sunny skies, and then 92 on Friday, but things will improve. 82 Saturday, 88 Sunday, 89 Monday, PM thunderstorms Monday, and then all of a sudden our high temperatures start topping out in the 70s. On Tuesday of next week, thunderstorms in 78. A week from today, they're calling for showers and a high of 72. 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
6: Time now for sports, brought to you this hour by Noble Orthodontics. Let's start by talking football. This men's soccer team got a 2-0 win over American University on Dorrance Field last night. It was a tight one. UNC's defense was staunch, holding American without a shot on goal all match long. But the Tar Heels couldn't find the back of the net for a long time. It was halfway through the second before Luka Nikolai broke through with a goal. They also got an insurance goal later on the way to that 2-0 win. They're now 2-1 on the season. They do have three ties on that ledger already. They will play again on Saturday when they host number 21 Clemson. Couple of cross-country stars being honored. Sierra O'Shea already won National Athlete of the Week from the Coaches Association. She's now your ACC Women's Performer of the Week in cross-country after taking first in the Virginia Invitational. Also being honored from the men's team, Caden Leonard. He is your Freshman of the Week. He took fifth on the men's side. He'll be in action again on Saturday at the Princeton Meadows Challenge in New Jersey. Looking to a legal update now, more Tar Heel athletes, or I guess technically former Tar Heel athletes, joining into a lawsuit filed in Indiana. As you may recall, student athletes who graduated high school in 2022 and have exhausted their 4 years of eligibility are officially not allowed to play this season, but with the rule change in the NCAA for students who are entering college this year getting 5 years of eligibility, well, lots of athletes have filed suit. That includes UNC kicker Reese Vierhoff and Tar Heel field hockey stars Danny Mendez, Seitzke Bruning, and Riley Heck. Hearing set for that case tomorrow, but no word on the timetable for a ruling. Diamond Heels have some fall action on the docket, and UNC baseball coach Scott Forbes met with the media at Bosch Emmer Stadium on Monday afternoon discussing the fall practice season and his hopes for 2027. First time Forbes was with media since UNC fell in the College World Series finals in June. Here's what he had to say about when he turned the page from that season and started looking at the upcoming season.
7: I'm probably too guilty of turning the page too quick, no matter what. I've brainwashed myself. I think some of the players, Owen said last year, Coach, I feel like you brainwash us. We're so process-oriented. But I try to do the same thing. Either way, if we'd have won it, which we wanted to do, maybe I celebrate a little more because the bell tower would have been lit. We would have had maybe a parade and a party. But the next morning, if you celebrate too long, you're just not going to have a good team the next year. It is what it is. If anything, my brain just thinks about wanting to do it again and get back and do it again. Even if we'd have won a national championship or even if we'd have won three in a row, I feel like you have to have the same mindset. So turned the page quickly, went to work, had visits, exit meetings, figuring out how can we have the same experience potentially in the 2027 season.
6: Scott Forbes speaking there. You can find the full schedule of UNC's fall exhibition games over on chapelboro.com. In the pro ranks, Durham Bulls lost in 10 innings last night, 2-1. And they just were getting started in the very last series of this season. They are on the road at Worcester. Time is now 5:29. We'll hear from some community partners, and then we'll get on the phone with Chatham County Commissioner Karen Howard. You're on News on the Hill.
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6: 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Andrew here with you on News on the Hill. 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And I'm okay with this weather forecast. We got some 90-degree days peppered in there a little late into September, but we've also got some 70-degree days on the horizon, and I am loving that. We're at 82 degrees right now, down to 60 overnight tonight. Sunny and 90 tomorrow, partly cloudy and 92 on Friday, and then mostly cloudy and 82 on Saturday. 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
6: We are joined now on the phone by Chatham County Commissioner Karen Howard. Karen, thanks for joining us on a Wednesday.
16: Absolutely, my pleasure.
6: And I understand that you had a somewhat hastily called closed session meeting this week.
16: So it was a special called meeting, yes, yesterday. And it was actually quite a lengthy agenda, but it was all closed session. So not a lot I can talk about the content, but, you know, as everyone is aware, we are involved in some litigation. We have a lot of challenging things sort of in front of us that shared the interest and concern of the community and the commissioners. So I don't think it comes as a big surprise to anybody that we might be having conversations about how we want to proceed and engage in multiple issues throughout the county.
6: So this wasn't just a one thing popped up that needed to be addressed. There were multiple closed session items.
16: Yes, multiple. And we, I think, one of the things that we've been very aware of is that we need to be really working sort of at a clip, quite a clip on the ordinances around data centers, because that has been such a problematic thing just across North Carolina. There are multiple districts, counties, and towns that have moratoria and others that are considering them. And we know that, you know, as much as AI has been in the news in a not positive way in the past couple of weeks, that there is still this real interest in data center development, and we have to be ready for it. So, you know, there are a lot of complicated but timely topics that to be addressed. And we do have a meeting coming up on Monday. So some of the things that we discuss might be part of the public agenda. But again, I am not at liberty to discuss them in any detail.
6: Definitely understand and appreciate you jumping on the phone with us here and talking about what you can talk about. In addition to that, what do we know will be on the agenda for Monday's meeting before, and then we'll check in again on Tuesday after the meetings happen?
16: Yeah, so on Monday, we're actually going to get a lot of pretty interesting updates. We will be looking at some of the opioid funding expenditures and some updates from Chatham County Schools. We also have updates from the health department. For the initial part of the meeting, I will not be in attendance. I'm traveling back a trip that I had to take at last minute. But I will be there for the evening session. So any votes that need to be taken, I will be there for. It's a lengthy meeting. And again, we will have another closed session on Monday. I feel as though there's, you know, been a lot of interest in things that touch the scale of development that we've been seeing in Chatham County. Some of those are coming back for reconsideration before our board. There is certainly a lot on that agenda that people are going to want to show up for. Some of the developments that have been referred back to the planning board will also be on that Monday agenda. And, there are no easy answers right now. For Chatham, there is a very real need for us to develop more housing across the income spectrum so that everyone can find affordable housing. But we also have this very real challenge of the speed at which development is happening and whether it is sustainable and right for the county.
6: Absolutely. One of the storylines that's been present for Chatham County since I've been doing this and just kind of seems to accelerate, which with every quarter that goes by.
16: Absolutely.
6: Definitely be keeping an eye on this after the meeting next week. Karen, we're just about out of time. Is there anything else that you wanted to mention before we wrap up?
16: I do want to highlight that the Chatham County Fair is this weekend. Last week, we celebrated Fiesta with our Hispanic community. Chatham County Fair is one of the oldest surviving African-American fairs in the nation. So I do want to encourage people to attend. And a reminder that school is back in session. Watch out for those school buses. Our new superintendent has hit the ground running. I was able to attend the school board meeting on Monday, and really good things are happening in Chatham County Schools.
6: Love to hear that. Karen, I appreciate you taking the time. Safe travels, and we'll catch up next week.
16: Thank you, Andrew. Always a pleasure.
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6: Andrew here with you on News on the Hill, giving you a heads up. It's a very special Live and Local coming up tonight. It's one of those nights where the intimidatingly talented students from the School of Rock, Chapel Hill, descend upon our studio to play some of their rock and roll live for Live and Local.

0: Fordham and Manning delayed, and Raleigh Road continues to have slowdowns as you make your way away from the bypass toward Meadowmont. Carrboro's getting some action now. South Greensboro, Weaver Street, and also on the west side of town at the light of Main and 54. And continued congestion on Estes Drive Extension at the Greensboro Roundabout. I-40 starting to show more delays through Chapel Hill. Now it does open up around NC-86. And up in Hillsboro, Churton Street continues to be slow as it has been all afternoon. Things looking a little bit better on the Durham Freeway. Just standard slowdowns now northbound Cornwallis to Ellis, southbound Merger to Ellis, and Chatham County looking pretty good at the moment. If I'm missing something, you could text me at 919-240-6000. And I would be remiss if I didn't mention once again School of Rock Chapel Hill House Band in the house coming up shortly. And School of Rock Chapel Hill also making that check of traffic possible. If you are curious about School of Rock Chapel Hill, you can find all sorts of live recordings at chapelboro.com/liveandlocal. But just stay tuned right now, and they'll be playing in no time on Live and Local, live here in the studio. Very exciting day. Now, let's go ahead and look at our weather forecast, because I'm pretty excited about that as well. And weather is brought to you by Rand Coca-Cola Beverages. We are going to get hot again tomorrow, 90 degrees and sunny. Friday, partly cloudy and 92. Then things do get better, 82 and mostly cloudy on Saturday, 88 on Sunday, 89 on Monday. And then all of a sudden, the high temperatures are in the 70s for several days in a row. And I personally cannot wait. This check of the weather is brought to you by Rand Coca-Cola Beverages. Game day deserves the refreshing taste of Coca-Cola, and no matter the team, no matter the sport, everyone knows fan work is thirsty work. Enjoy a refreshing Coca-Cola today. I'm going to go ahead and listen to our news story that News Director Brighton McConnell put together today, because we've got a big decision coming up in CHCCS for Glenwood families. 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
1: Beyond the elementary school's 75-year-old building becoming more difficult to maintain, the conversation around and decision to close Glenwood Elementary is rooted in the CHCCS district's waning enrollment. With those changes, administrators are looking to do a broader redistricting effort to right-size their elementary school's capacity and improve efficiency for where students are going. In his message to Glenwood families on Monday, Superintendent Trice said he and his staff concluded that continuing the world language learning pathway at Mary Scroggs Elementary would create redistricting challenges. He argued that continuing its magnet status would limit the district's flexibility in moving students, while a phase-out approach with the current students would create more vacancies when those students graduate and lead to another round of assignment changes. Trice acknowledged the unusual circumstances that could lead to Glenwood Elementary students not finishing out the world language pathway, like CHCCS often tries to allow. For many Glenwood families, that's been the fear since the school board vote on August 20th formally moved the Mandarin immersion students to Rashkus Elementary School, but wavered on sending the world language children to Scroggs. The resulting questions about whether the world language pathway could continue have damaged Glenwood Elementary families' trust in both the district and the school board. Jennifer Tang, the secretary of the school's PTA, points to messages sent out by Trice in February and after the closure vote in June, pledging the STEAM Squared element of the school would continue and that students could complete their program pathways. While upset, Tang said, she still believed that CHCCS leaders would follow through on both of those.
2: I was buying into that narrative that, okay, only buildings are being closed and, you know, these programs, if they have to be split, we will find a way to make that work. So I was ready, and the PTA was ready, and many of our families were ready. So that's why August 20th was such a blow to so many in our community. You know, we've been given multiple reassurances of why we shouldn't be concerned about losing our program or having dismantled.
1: Sean Handy is the parent of two children attending Glenwood, with a third grader in the world language track. Like many other Glenwood families, Handy said he still feels disappointed about the Board of Education's selection of their school for closure in the first place, but that they worked to set their children's expectations and focus on the continuity they thought the district would provide.
3: We told our kids that they may be losing the building, but you know, all the things that they loved about Glenwood, their programs and their community, they would still be there. And now we're hearing something that's different, and it just feels like the goalposts keep moving.

0: That's why people are frustrated. They feel like promises were made, and maybe they weren't promises at all.
1: Handy said in the last month, he believes world language families have been left with more questions than answers and is, quote, waiting for some clear direction before deciding whether to have his third grader enrolled in the public school system next year. While he isn't exactly looking forward to the Board of Education vote on whether to dissolve or further change the world language pathway, he said having an answer of what will happen is important, even if Glenwood families have now, quote, come to expect the worst case scenario.
0: Yeah, I think the process has been excruciating. It's been painful, and it just continues. So I'm looking forward to having a resolution, and I hope it's favorable for the world language families. But I also know that right after this vote, they're going to be looking at the broader redistricting. And I think that the broader community is going to realize that this affects everybody and not just Glenwood and our families.
1: Thursday's meeting could result in a different outcome than Trice's recommendation, something the superintendent acknowledged in his message, as Board of Education members will bring their own perspectives. Handy said in his mind, the best case scenario would be a compromise to let the current cohorts of older students in the world language track finish out their time at Rashkus Elementary alongside the immersion students. Tang agreed, saying she and other PTA members were hoping to collaborate and share more ideas like that with district leaders before Trice reached his conclusion.
2: We had been trying to look forwards rather than backwards on how we could make the most of the learning we've had and co-learn with other schools. But that doesn't look like it's on the table. So, you know, I think their two maybe biggest priorities at this point would be to make sure the families and the cohorts stay together. And, you know, the STEAM is also very important. We've put a lot of work through families and staff support that we would hate to see go to waste. So we still hope that there is a way to maintain that STEAM curriculum. It is perhaps one of the bigger draws, I would say more than Mandarin, for many of our world language families.
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3: Thank you, Brighton. I'm pretty much out of time, so we will do some local music to finish things up here, and then we will have School of Rock Chapel Hill in the house for Live and Local with Aaron Keck, and we'll finish up with some Flat Duo Jets from back in 96. This is Lonely Wolf here on News on the Hill. Stay tuned for Live and Local.

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1: ABC News, I'm Michelle Franzen. In Los Angeles, the National Transportation Safety Board says it's recovered audio and video from yesterday's fiery news helicopter crash that killed the pilot and reporter on board, along with a third person on the ground. NTSB investigator Fabian Salazar says they'll review that evidence.
2: In that recording, we are clearly hearing sounds that are consistent with the engine changing its speed. And we're also hearing tones that are being generated that are likely advisories to the pilot.
1: The helicopter was covering an earlier bus and SUV crash that killed two people. Authorities say the driver was arrested on suspicion of murder. The Federal Reserve Board raising interest rates by a quarter of a percent, marking the first time in 3 years. The war with Iran driving up oil prices and inflation. Data by the Commerce Department shows that consumers kept spending last month. Retail sales rebounded after a July dip, up 1.2% last month. This is ABC News. In Philadelphia, a gruesome investigation is underway involving missing women that date back nearly a decade. Authorities found hundreds of videos inside that home, some that appear to depict images of violence.
3: The father, Raymond R.C. Horsch, died last year at the age of 82. He was an adult filmmaker who also had a criminal history. Former neighbors tell our station that he would drive to Philadelphia, pick up women and then bring them back home. And he is a central figure in this investigation, along with his son. His son is Eugene, I just want to point that out, who was arrested in June. Police later searching his home, where again, police say they made those disturbing discoveries and now trying to comb through that 1 million pieces of evidence there.
1: ABC's Morgan Norwood. More tributes cropping up for Dolly Parton. 20 farms carving out large corn mazes in her honor. The late country music icon and philanthropist to raise money for her Imagination Library, which provides free books to children. Michelle Franzen, ABC News.
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15: 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Aaron Keck here with you, 97.9 The Hill. Good to be with you on this Wednesday night. We are live in the studio, and especially live this evening, because we are about to be joined in the studio by six members of the School of Rock House Band. That's right, it's this month's round of studio sessions with School of Rock Chapel Hill. Got six members of the House Band, including four who are making their debuts on Live and Local tonight, getting set up even as we speak. I'll be playing a few songs in the studio and chatting with me. We've also got David Joseph, the owner and GM of School of Rock Chapel Hill, in the studio to talk about upcoming events, which we'll do down the road. ChapelHill.SchoolOfRock.com is the website. Go there anytime and find out more about what they've got going on. We will get the house band playing in just a few minutes, but we're going to get the hour started with a song from Iron and Wine. This one from earlier this year. Here's Grace Notes on 97.9 The Hill.

0: Iron and Wine getting us started on Live and Local tonight. That's Grace Notes there on 97.9 The Hill. When we come back, we're going to be joined in the studio by six members of the School of Rock House Band for this month's round of studio sessions with School of Rock Chapel Hill. We got Ethan, Connor, Cass, Stella, Gianna, and Jack getting ready to play music live. Four of those six making their debuts on Live and Local tonight. Stay with us. We got that coming up next after this.
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0: Welcome back to Live and Local. Aaron Keck here with you in 97.9 The Hill Studios, joined tonight by six members of the School of Rock House Band for this month's installment of studio sessions with School of Rock Chapel Hill. School of Rock Chapel Hill, located just around the corner from us, right by East Gate off of 15501. ChapelHill.schoolofrock.com is the website. They got classes and workshops and camps and shows for all ages starting up all the time. So if you're interested in learning how to rock, if you got kids who are interested, go to the website, go visit them by Eastgate, and sign up today. They got some upcoming shows later on this month as well, which we will hear about from David Joseph, the owner and general manager of School of Rock, later on. But right now, we are joined in the studio by six members of the house band, Gianna Whitley and Jack Wilson returning, and four members who are joining us for the very first time, Ethan Giuliano, Connor Keltz, Cass King, and Stella Slavos. Everyone, thank you all so much for being with us tonight.
7: Thank you so much for having us.
0: Gianna, what are we going to start with?
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0: Awesome. You're listening to the house band from School of Rock, Chapel Hill. Ethan, Connor, Castella, Gianna, and Jack here in the studio playing live. We will chat with all six of them, including the four who are making their debuts on Live and Local tonight. We'll hear from David Joseph, the owner and general manager of School of Rock, later on, and we'll have a lot more music for you when we come back on Live and Local after this.
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0: Welcome back to Live and Local. Aaron Kick here with you in the studio, joined tonight by six members of the house band from School of Rock, Chapel Hill, for this month's round of studio sessions with School of Rock. Ethan Giuliano, Connor Keltz, Cass King, Stella Slabos, Gianna Whitley, and Jack Wilson all joining us here in the studio. You just heard them playing live. You'll hear more in just a few minutes. Everyone, thank you all so much for being with us tonight.
10: Thank you so much.
11: Thanks for having us.
0: Again, chapelhill.schoolofrock.com is the website. Classes and workshops starting up for kids and adults of all ages all the time, and you can visit them just around the corner from us off of 15501 right by Eastgate. So we've got four members of the house band who are joining us for the first time: Ethan, Connor, Cass, and Stella. We'll get to you in a minute, but I want to talk with Gianna and Jack first, since you're returning veterans but haven't been here in a couple of months. So how was your summer, Gianna?
12: It was good. It was a little bit busy.
0: Yeah. What'd you do?
12: Well, I had house band in the two tours, and then I also did the Oxford Scholastica International Relations course.
0: Oh, my God. Are you going into poli-sci, like, eventually?
12: I mean, possibly.
0: Yeah.
12: I want to double major in political science and international relations.
0: Nice. I was poli-sci in college, too, so.
12: Oh, awesome.
0: Yeah. And it led me here, so I don't know if that's a good thing or a bad thing. How was the tour?
12: Oh, it was awesome. It was really cool.
0: Highlights?
12: Going to Dollywood. That was really fun.
0: Nice. Yeah. Jack, how about you? What was your summer like?
11: Mine was, again, we had tour. We went up all around the South with house band, and then we went to Nashville for a week for New Moon part three. Yeah.
0: What was New Moon like?
11: It was great. We had, was it more house bands this year than, or six house bands all playing together for a week. And then we played a big show at the end of the Orange Peel down in Asheville. So that was really cool.
0: Awesome.
11: I feel like I did something else really big in the summer, and I just can't remember what it is right now. But I did a lot of sitting at home playing music.
0: This is fair.
11: Did a lot of gigging with everyone, kind of School of Rock and people I met in School of Rock. So
0: awesome.
11: Most of my summer was just music. Yeah.
0: And what are you most excited about, like, coming up this year? Anything in particular?
12: Oh, is that a question for both of us?
0: Yeah.
12: Okay. Just getting to meet and play with new people.
0: Awesome. Jack, same thing, or?
11: Yeah, I also did just remember what I did over the summer.
0: I was wondering,
11: also leads into what I'm excited for coming up. Between the two tours, me and one of my bands recorded an album.
0: Awesome.
11: My band, Locally Sourced Weaponry, by the way, that is consistent of all House Band alumni.
0: But, awesome.
11: And that's releasing in probably a couple weeks. We don't know an exact date yet.
0: Keep me posted, because Josh was talking about Locally Sourced Weaponry. I'm excited about this album when it comes out.
11: So, yeah, that's kind of the main thing I'm looking forward to.
0: Awesome.
11: I think right now.
0: So that's Gianna and Jack returning for another round of School of Rock House Band this year. But we've also got four members of the House Band who are making their debuts tonight. Ethan Giuliano, Connor Keltz, Cass King, and Stella Slabos. Thank you all so much for being with us. Let's go around and introduce ourselves. Cass, I'm going to start with you because you've eventually got to go back around to the other side of a drum kit. So who are you and how'd you get to School of Rock in the first place?
10: So I'm Cass King. I started School of Rock when I was around 7 years old, so I've been playing for around 8 years.
0: Nice.
10: And, yeah, I went through two other instruments and then came to drums and was really happy with that, so I stuck with it.
0: What is it about drums that you think, like, appeals to you?
10: The rhythm aspect. Like, we don't have notes, but we're able to, like, play so much and express ourselves so much in so many different ways. It's like choosing so many different options, and you have access to all of them.
0: Nice.
10: It's awesome.
0: What are you most excited about this year?
10: Oh, I'm most excited about the House Band tour. I've never toured before, and I feel like this is going to be one of the most important experiences in my life that comes to, like, music and traveling and just being around so many awesome and inspiring people. And being a part of this community is so incredible.
0: Cool. Stella, how about you? Who are you, and how'd you get to School of Rock?
12: My name is Stella, and I've been at School of Rock for like 6 years. And it started with Taylor Swift songs at preschool.
0: Nice.
12: I've always really liked singing, and then recently I got into bass, and I've always played keys.
0: Mm.
12: I don't know. I love School of Rock. It's so fun, and this is the first year I've auditioned for House Band. I'm so excited. It's going to be such a great year.
0: What was the feeling like auditioning for House Band for the first time? Were you nervous? Ooh. Were you, like, confident? Like, how did that go?
12: I was definitely nervous. I mean, I had been, like, thinking about it for, like, the past, like, 2 years. Like, when am I going to start auditioning and stuff?
0: Mm.
12: And the nerves probably, they got to me during the audition. But I think it's a really, like, chill process. It was really, like, nice. And everyone is chill about it.
0: Nice. A particular Taylor Swift song that got you in, or?
12: Yeah, probably Style.
0: Okay, that's a good one. It's not a bad one. That's a good one. Connor, how about you?
13: I'm Connor Keltz. I play the drums and the bass. And I think I joined School of Rock right after COVID, I think.
0: Okay.
13: Because I was,
0: which feels like 2 months ago, but it's been 5 years then. Yeah,
13: it feels like it was so long ago.
0: Yeah, right.
13: Oh, no, sorry.
0: Yeah, well, both, right? Like both. So long ago and yesterday, right?
13: Yeah, yeah. Definitely.
0: Time it was has just no, like, meaning.
13: Yeah. I really love it. It's like, it's something I get to look forward to almost every day. This in a week.
0: Yeah.
13: and some people might be like, "Oh, that's a lot," but. I really love playing music and hanging out with these cool, talented people. And
0: nice.
13: I'm excited to do more of it.
0: Like, how often are you at School of Rock? Like, on an average week? Like,
13: average week? Ooh.
0: Is it twice a week? Seven times a week?
13: It's probably four or five times a week. Depends on how bored I am. Yeah. So.
0: What are you most excited about this year?
13: This year? Ooh. There's so many different songs, like, in the performance program at School of Rock.
0: Mm-hmm.
13: You get limited, well, not limited, but you get kind of focused towards one kind of genre or style of music. But in House Band, you could play whatever you want as long as, you know, Dan Lee. And,
0: as long as it's approved,
13: As long as it's approved, right? As long as we're allowed to.
0: Some level of freedom.
13: Right, right. So there's some level of freedom.
0: Yeah.
13: And I love exploring new kinds of music. Most of my favorite stuff now is from things I played in School of Rock. So
0: nice.
13: I'm just excited.
0: Appreciate your Southern culture on the skid shirt that you're wearing
13: thank you, which
0: is good. Yeah, one of the best. And Ethan, how about you?
14: everyone. I have been at School of Rock for a while now. I've been doing performance programs since 2023. I've done 16 shows as of this season.
0: Wow.
14: This year was my third time auditioning for a house band. I sing and I play guitar. There's a lot of music that I love. A lot of it I've come across here at School of Rock, but I think the genre that particularly is my favorite is pop punk and emo and like 90s alternative and that sort of thing.
0: Nice. That was you on the solo on Evil too, right? In the middle. Yeah, that was awesome. That was really good. Yeah. Do you have like of the 16 shows that you've done, do you have like a favorite moment from any one of them in particular?
14: That would be hard to decide.
0: Yeah.
14: I think singing a Sum 41 song in the pop punk show
0: might
14: have been my favorite moment.
0: Nice. Well, again, we've got Ethan, you just heard him, Connor, Cass, Stella, Gianna, and Jack here in the studio from the house band of School of Rock, Chapel Hill. Again, School of Rock, chapelhill.schoolofrock.com is the website. Go there and find out more. And again, if you've got kids who want to sign up, if you want to sign yourselves up, they got adult programs as well. Head to the website and get more information. Let's hear another song. What are we going to hear next? Who's up? Is it Ethan? Is it you?
14: Yeah.
0: Ethan's fumbling with like the novelty headphones we have that have like eight different. Literally everyone has so much trouble with those, and it's so much fun to watch. What are we hearing?
14: I will be singing "Around the World" by Red Hot Chili Peppers.
0: Awesome, go for it.

0: 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Ethan Connor, Castella, Gianna, and Jack here in the studio playing live. We will hear from David Joseph, the owner and general manager of School of Rock House Band and School of Rock in general in Chapel Hill, talking about upcoming events, including a couple of shows this month, your chance to catch the house band live. 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
0: Welcome back to Live and Local. Aaron Kick here with the 97.9 The Hill Studios, joined tonight by the house band from School of Rock Chapel Hill. 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We've got Ethan Giuliano, Connor Keltz, Cass King, Stella Slabos, Gianna Whitley, and Jack Wilson from the band. You've been hearing them playing music live. We'll have another song from the band in just a bit, but we're also joined in the studio by the one and only David Joseph, the owner and general manager of School of Rock. Hello, how are you? I'm good, but I don't know what microphone you're on right now. Or you're on that one. Try that. Nope. How about that? There we go.
9: Hey.
0: That's it. Hey.
9: I'm doing well. How are you?
0: It was five, by the way, not four. That's mislabeled.
9: Oh.
0: Well, we'll fix that in post. It's fine. It's fine.
9: Excellent.
0: Awesome. Good to have you back in the studio. How has your summer been, like, now that things are back in full swing? Like,
9: super busy. Yeah. Super humid. I love this time of year. You know, it's finally starting to cool down, and it's also, you know, I have such fond memories of the first month of school every year. And it's kind of the same way at School of Rock with a new house band every September. And it's just a really cool time of year, and I'm excited to
0: nice.
9: Be here. Yeah.
0: We've got four folks who are here in the studio for the first time, and they've been awesome. This is great.
9: They did great. They prepped up in some cases with only about a day and a half to get ready, because when we do these things, not everybody who is on a particular song is available to come on a particular night.
0: Right,
9: and so
0: right.
9: We oftentimes have to switch it up, and I'm just super proud of all of our new folks as well as our returning members.
0: So what's coming up that folks should know about?
9: We've got a lot going on. This weekend, we're actually going to be out in Asheville, North Carolina. There's a new School of Rock opening out there. They actually soft opened a few weeks ago. They're having their grand opening celebration on Sunday, and it's kind of a tradition for other regional, local School of Rocks to send their house bands to help them open up. So we're going to be out there doing that on Sunday. So if you're in Asheville, come find the School of Rock in Asheville, and we'll be there starting to play at 1 p.m.
0: Awesome.
9: The very next Sunday, also at 1 p.m. on the 27th, the house band will be playing at the Carrboro Music Festival. We'll be in the town commons from 1 to 1:45 under the, I guess, the picnic pavilion gazebo complex that they've got going on there.
0: Nice.
9: And I want to say this is like the eighth or ninth year in a row that we've had our house band at Carrboro Music Festival. So that's very cool. and then the very next week on Sunday, October 4th, the house band will be helping support Tables Empty Bowls fundraiser. Again, at the Carrboro Town Commons. That show is from 3 to 6, and we'll be playing at some point during that three-hour time nice. Block, along with a few other folks doing some solo stuff, one of whom is our own Dan Lee Gildersleeve.
0: Mm-hmm. I appreciate your willingness to sacrifice your own self and schedule all of these things on Sundays, in spite of the fact that the Eagles are playing.
9: The Eagles do play every Sunday, and I will have my NFL app cooking
0: okay,
9: on my
0: yeah.
9: phone during
0: as
9: all these shows.
0: Got a plan.
9: yeah. And they won last
0: they
9: week.
0: They did, yeah.
9: It
0: yeah.
9: was a squeaker, but they, I don't want to hear it, Jack. they won the game.
0: Nice.
9: And that takes us into early October, and I think we'll be back in here before the rest of the October stuff yep. that I'll babble about next time we're in.
0: And again, but, yeah. sign-ups happening all the time. So
9: all the time, and it's getting super busy. And if you're not getting on the interwebs or the telephones with our front office people, you're not going to get spots because we are filling up fast. So come on out, check it out. Sign up. It's a lot of fun, as you've heard from everybody here today, and we'd love to meet you and help you with your musical journey.
0: And again, chapelhill.schoolofrock.com is the website. 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We've got six members of the house band here, Jack, Gianna, Stella, Cass, Connor, and Ethan. We've heard two songs already. We got one more. Gianna, over to you. What's it going to be?
10: This one is going to be Poison by Belle Biv DeVoe.
0: Go for it.

0: Awesome. You've been listening to the house band from School of Rock, Chapel Hill. Ethan Giuliano, Connor Keltz, Cass King, Stella Slabos, Gianna Whitley, and Jack Wilson. ChapelHill.SchoolOfRock.com is the website. Go there and find out more. Shows coming up for the house band this Sunday and next and the following Sunday. This Sunday in Asheville, next Sunday at the Carborough Music Festival, and then Tables Empty Bowls fundraiser on Sunday the 4th, which is worth going to also for the cause as well as the music. And again, chapelhill.schoolofrock.com for all of that and more. Everyone, David Joseph, thank you all so much for being with us. This is great.
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0: We are not done with Live and Local. We got more music for you coming up next. We mentioned Southern Culture on the Skids. We got them on deck, plus one from Early Exit from earlier this year as Live and Local continues after this.
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0: classic there from Trailer Bride. That's a Rouge wrapping us up on Live and Local tonight. Early Exit before that with Hurricane. That a new one from earlier this year. And another classic kicking off that set, Southern Culture on the Skids with Camel Walk. And thanks again to Ethan, Connor, Castella, Gianna, and Jack from the School of Rock Chapel Hill House Band for stopping by for this month's round of studio sessions. 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Several shows coming up just around the corner. 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
1: 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Or maybe you want to grow your startup? 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
8: A good Wednesday evening to you. 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And we will jump right in with a show coming up on Saturday at Cat's Cradle. Milk Carton Kids in town. This is Michigan.

Michigan from the Milk Carton Kids. They'll be at Cat's Cradle on Saturday night. Also, big night at Cat's Cradle in the back room. Love Spells is playing a sold-out show. This is former New Music Monday selection, Don't Touch.

Love Spells playing Cat's Cradle Backroom this very weekend. We've also got a show coming up on Thursday, October 1st, looking a little bit further ahead now. Nice double bill at Cat's Cradle. The Format is playing. Get Up Kids opening for them. We'll listen to a classic from the Get Up Kids here to lead off. This is Red Letter Day.

The Format coming to Cat's Cradle on Thursday, October 1st. Before that, we heard the Get Up Kids. They'll both be on the stage that night. Coming up next, we've got Sunvolt coming to town at the Haw River Ballroom on Sunday night, September 20th. Pretty deep catalog for Sunvolt, but I just kind of always want to listen to that opening riff on Drown.

0: Sunvolt with Drown. I turn that one up every single time. They're going to be at the Haw River Ballroom on Sunday, September 20th. We've got some community partners. Then we'll catch some Margaret Glaspie coming up.
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0: Andrew here. Another shout out to Dynamic Electric for making the Soundcheck Hour possible. We're doing all music from bands that are playing concerts upcoming in the community. One of those is Margaret Glaspie coming to Cat's Cradle on Tuesday, September 22nd. This is Memories.

Margaret Glaspie will be at Cat's Cradle on Tuesday night. That's September 22nd. Also coming to Cat's Cradle in the back room on Friday, September 25th, B.B. Stockwell. This is Hard to Find.

0: B.B. Stockwell is playing Cat's Cradle Backroom on Friday, September 25th. Right now, we're playing some community partners.
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0: Andrew here doing the Soundcheck Hour. All music from bands that are playing concerts in the area in the very near future. We'll do a double bill coming up here in just a moment. But first, Beach Weather will be at the Motor Co. on Saturday, September 26th. This is Sex, Drugs, Etc.

That's Beach Weather. They're playing at Motorco on Saturday, September 26th. We've got a double bill to talk about now. Military Gun and Daisy both playing Cat's Cradle on Friday night. We'll start with Daisy doing Roller Coaster Ride.

0: Military Gun doing Throw Me Away. They'll be at Cat's Cradle on Friday night. You can hear them do that and a bunch of other great songs. Opening for them will be Daisy. They did Roller Coaster Ride. We've got some community partners and more great music from bands you'll soon be able to catch live in concert here on the Soundcheck Hour.
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0: Andrew here, pretty excited about this next one. Sloth Rust, going to be at Motor Co. on Monday, September 28th, and I can't get enough of their new one. This is Dystopian Cemetery.

Sloth Rust will be at Motor Co. on Monday, September 28th. Next up, we've got You Bet coming to Ruby's on 5 Points Wednesday, September 30th. This is Carsick.

0: I'm Hank Hill, and I sell propane and propane accessories. I think I've done pretty well.
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2: We're about to spend a few weeks at New Hope Church talking about what comes after death. I'm Pastor Adam, and I think this conversation matters because for a lot of us, heaven isn't just something we wonder about. There's a person attached to that question. We believe what the Bible says, but we still miss them. We wish we knew more. So we're going to open up the Bible and talk about what we can know, what God has promised, and the comfort we can find there. It's called Afterlife, a series on heaven, and I'd love to have you with us this September at New Hope Church in Durham.
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5: 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This has been a fun one. Hope to see you out at some of these shows. And if you're the type of person that maybe needs to get a babysitter, maybe needs to plan way ahead to go to a show, well, I've got one for you coming up on Monday, November 16th at the Motor Co. We are

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3: ABC News, I'm Dave Packer. The Fed voting to raise interest rates for the first time in 3 years, making the decision in the face of rising gas prices and stubborn inflation. Federal Reserve Chair Kevin Warsh.
4: For more than 5 years, inflation has been running above target. So our predominant focus is on the price stability side of our mandate. The plain fact is that inflation is too high and has been for too long.
3: The NTSB says it's now analyzing wreckage and audio recordings connected to a deadly local news helicopter crash in LA that killed a reporter and pilot on board and one person on the ground. They're covering an early deadly bus crash. One woman has been arrested in connection with that, a possible DUI case. Officials, including the FBI and the Coast Guard, keeping a close eye on U.S.-bound oil tankers after several experienced some kind of cyber attack while at sea. One ship knocked offline for some 30 hours. The U.S. is now